0: We're highlighting some women, this time here in the Global Village, including apparently the Lily of the West, a wonderful version of that traditional tune, and that's from a recent release from the McDades, some Canadian siblings and friends who bring actually kind of a world touch to a lot of traditional music that they do. Their latest one called Thread the Light, and the Lily of the West was what we heard from that. We heard Taj Mahal as well, teamed up with the Culture Musical Club of Zanzibar, one of the longest-running ensembles in Zanzibar, and they did an album together called Muktano, and we heard the title track of that. We also heard music from Parisi Karimi Molan, originally from Iran, now based in Canada, and teamed up with the group Tehrani Drome for a recent release called Unveiled, one that came out this past spring, and an opportunity for her to perform music that she has loved for her entire life and was not able to perform at home. Farangi Posh was the piece that we heard from that album, and we started with some music from Emel from Tunisia, who actually had some of her music very closely associated with Arab Spring and became internationally known, based actually in the U.S., and we heard a piece from her called Hudwan or Calm. As we are actually marking National Women's Day in Tunisia, it's celebrated every year in honor of a law that was passed in 1956 that granted women new rights, and each year that is celebrated. And we're celebrating that here in the Global Village. Also throughout this month, we're celebrating Steel Pan Month in honor of the national instrument of Trinidad and Tobago. We'll take a short break, and when we return, we'll dip into a marvelous set called Pan Woman that featured music from a number of different ensembles that featured women, either as singers or pan players. And we'll hear the group Pandigenous with a song called Culture when we return in just a minute. Then we're back here in the Global Village.
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some global chamber folk. I guess might be a good description of the music that the Medusa Quartet does. There is new music from their album Weaving Gold in Broken Places, a piece called Vulgar Bulgar, music from the Medusa Quartet. We also heard the group Sinamuso, bringing together women from both Mali and Finland and bringing their musical influences together as well. Sorayo is the piece that we heard, a traditional tune that they did on their album Nusca Cineret. We also heard Calypso Rose out of Trinidad, who started writing songs when she was 13 and then just kept going, credited with 1,000 or so songs and almost 24 albums to her credit as well. From the Soca Diva album, an album that Eddie Grant produced, we heard Columbus. And we started with the group Pandigenous from the Pan Woman album, part of the Marvelous Delos Caribbean Carnival series. And that particular album, as the name suggests, featuring groups that women have a prominent place in, either as players or somewhat rare thing to have vocalists as part of the Pan ensembles, but that was the case for Pandigenous, and we heard the tune Culture from them. As throughout this month, we're celebrating Steel Pan Month and getting to a little bit of music there from the Pan Woman set. We are also this particular time here in the Global Village marking National Women's Day in Tunisia. It's celebrated on this day to mark the occasion back in 1956 when a new code was passed that gave women a whole new array of rights. And we'll take a short break, and when we return, we'll hear another Tunisian singer, Amina. That is coming up in just a minute. Then we're back.

quirky little band there. Sort of a Russian avant folk rock ensemble by the name of Ersatz Musica. For a little time, they were based in Berlin and did a couple of albums for the Asphalt Tango label. One of them was called Voice Letter, and we just heard E Kalina from that, music from Ersatz Musica. We also heard quite an intriguing new set from Mexican Institute of Sound and the Meridian Brothers, their electro cumbia stuff, bringing together Mexican and Colombian cumbia, and doing it in tribute to a fellow who was one of the pioneers in introducing more electronic sounds into cumbia, the album called Rudio Trovar. And we heard Cumbia Beckiana from that, and it is so titled because it has as a special guest Beck, who also appears on another track on that album. Cumbia Beckiana from Mexican Institute of Sound and the Meridian Brothers. And we started with music from Amina from her Yalil album with Nela, and another of the artists from Tunisia that we're featuring for National Women's Day in Tunisia. And with that, just about out of time for this visit to the Global Village. Full playlist for this show, for all of our shows, actually. 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Global Village, a production of KMUW, Wichita Public Radio. I'm Chris Heim. Thanks for being with us here in the Global Village. One last one for our Steel Pan Month and for our celebration of women artists this time. This is a piece called Pan Woman, performed by the Steel Pan Orchestra Exodus, as we make our exodus this time from the Global Village.

0: Good evening. It's just about 8:59. 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Coming up at 9, The Middle with Jeremy Hobson. 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And thank you. And tonight, lows in the 50s with the chance for showers and thunderstorms into the start of the evening before it clears up for a bulk of the region. There is a chance for fog in the higher elevations and in the southern Adirondacks. Tomorrow, a mix of sun and clouds with highs in the 70s. You can get more weather details at ncpr.org/weather. 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
1: Welcome to The Middle. I'm Jeremy Hobson. The Republican Party has been led by Donald Trump for about 10 years, but ahead of the midterms, his popularity is at all-time lows and there are splits emerging in the party. There are lawmakers who have nothing left to lose after he endorsed their primary opponents, forcing them into retirement. There are prominent talking heads like Tucker Carlson, Alex Jones, and Candace Owens who have broken with the president because of disagreements about foreign policy. And there are people who never got behind Trump and hope things will go back to the way they were when he's gone. So our question, how would you change the Republican Party? We're taking your calls live at 844-4MIDDLE. That's 844-464-3353 or at listentothemiddle.com. Joining us this hour, Indiana Lieutenant Governor Micah Beckwith, a strong supporter of the president, and political commentator S.E. Cupp. Stay right there. The Middle starts right after the news.
2: Live from NPR News in Washington, I'm Ryland Barton. The Pacific-based aircraft carrier U.S. George Washington is heading toward the Middle East. This comes after reports of mental health and supply issues aboard the USS Abraham Lincoln, which has spent a record-setting 240 days at sea supporting the Iran war. Independent military news outlets report that sailors have attempted to jump from the carrier. NPR has not confirmed those accounts, but in a statement tonight, the U.S. military did confirm that one sailor fell overboard earlier this month and was quickly and safely recovered. Massachusetts Democratic Congressman Seth Moulton is a Marine

0: us really, people really want that presidential, whatever that means in these days and age. I mean, shoot, I mean, you had presidents shooting each other, you know, back in the founding era. So like, but I think we wanted that Reagan-esque like demeanor. And I think Marco probably does that pretty well. I think he still has a very strong conservative ethos. I bet he could probably even bring a Mitt Romney back into the Republican Party with the way he carries himself and the language and the words he uses. But he would still, I think, appeal to the mega crowd, too.
1: All right. SC Cup, who would you like to see? Who would you vote for if they made them the nominee of the Republican Party?
2: Well, I guess there's two answers, right? Like the realistic answer of the realistic people that would run. I mean, I think Marco's sort of the best of them. I don't know that I would vote for Marco. It would depend on some of the things that he was talking about and pushing. If he's doing like election denialism, that's not for me. But I mean, I would want someone like a Paul Ryan, a Mitt Romney, and Adam Kinzinger, right? Like, I mean, I'm an old school Republican. I want people who care about Republican conservative issues and aren't going to do the craziness. So. Yeah. It's demeanor, it's temperament, it's policy, it's all that stuff. But I'm not hopeful that any of those people will ascend.
1: All right, we got to wrap it up right there. SC Cupp, political commentator, and Indiana's Lieutenant Governor Micah Beckwith, thank you so much to both of you.
0: Hey, thank you.
2: Thanks for having us.
0: Yeah.
1: And thanks for listening. I'm Jeremy Hobson. I will talk to you soon.
3: 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It's 9:59. Coming up at 10, music through the night. 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Placid, WXLS Tupper Lake, WXLH Blue Mountain Lake, WXLG North Creek, WXLB Boonville, WXLD Lowville, WXLE Indian Lake, WXLQ Bristol Vermont, WXLJ Whitehall Glens Falls, WSLH Old Forge, and WELN in Ellenburg.

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0: The oldest chamber orchestra in Germany, the Cologne Chamber Orchestra, performing Robert Fuchs's fourth serenade in G minor, his opus 51, Christian Ludwig at the podium.
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0: That's what you might call impressionistic nature painting. Blended with the love and appreciation he had for his culture, Czech composer Vítězslav Novák's South Bohemian Suite, performed for you there by the Moravian Philharmonic Orchestra.
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0: a musical tale of a Norwegian-Danish king. The King Christian II Suite by Jean Sibelius, the BBC National Orchestra of Wales performing, and Danish conductor Thomas Sundegaard at the podium.
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0: A work like a sunny summer day transformed by a torrential rain. Dvorak's 8th Symphony in G Major, performed for you there by the Los Angeles Philharmonic, Gustavo Dudamel at the podium.
1: 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And thanks from North Country Public Radio, which is WSLU-FM Canton, WSLL Saranac Lake, WSLO Malone, WSLJ Watertown, WSLG Governor, WSLZ Cape Vincent, WXLU Peru, WXLL Lake Placid, WXLS Tupper Lake, WXLH Blue Mountain Lake, WXLG North Creek, WXLB Boonville, WXLD Lowville, WXLE Indian Lake, WXLQ Bristol, WXLJ Whitehall, WSLH Old Forge, and WELN in Allenburg.
2: Good morning. Democratic senators are demanding that the Pentagon investigate conditions aboard the USS Abraham Lincoln. Thousands of sailors have been out to sea for 8 months with only one short break. It's Morning Edition from NPR News. The U.S. ambassador to Israel called Israeli settlers terrorists for laying siege to the home of a Palestinian American in the West Bank. I'm Leila Faldin.
3: And I'm Michelle Martin. The homeowner says Israeli soldiers, instead of intervening, were celebrating with the settlers. Also, former FDA and CDC officials say President Trump's budget cuts make it harder to keep food safe. And pop star Becky G talks about the importance of protecting spaces for Latino joy. It is Friday, August 14th. On this day in 2016, Usain Bolt won gold in the 100-meter dash, the first person to do it 3 Olympics in a row. News is next.

Good morning. I'm Monica Sandreski. It's 6:19, and you're listening to North Country Public Radio. I'm glad you could come along with me this morning. Regional news is coming your way in about 10 minutes here on NCPR. That's just ahead at 6:31. 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
1: I'm Dr. Anthony Lizowitz, and this is Climate Connections. 5 summers ago, an unprecedented heat wave baked the Pacific Northwest, killing hundreds of people.
2: It was the most devastating weather-related event in Washington's history.
1: Danya Ayaz is the Climate Preparedness Program Manager with King County, which includes Seattle. She says the event was so deadly in part because the historically cool, drizzly region is unaccustomed to extreme heat and unprepared for it. Washington is one of the states with the lowest rates of air conditioning in homes, and many houses are designed to maximize sun and heat retention rather than cooling. So when temperatures spiked, homes got hot fast and stayed hot, endangering vulnerable people inside.
2: The most deaths that we saw were from older adults due to those indoor temperatures.
1: So as part of its first extreme heat mitigation strategy, King County adopted a goal of expanding access for low-income seniors to AC units and heat pumps, which also provide air conditioning. The county is also working with community partners to set up more cooling centers in locations that residents already frequent and trust. So as climate change causes more extreme heat waves, the county's taking steps to protect some of its most vulnerable residents. Climate Connections is produced by the Yale Center for Environmental Communication. To learn more about climate change, visit climateconnections.org.
3: 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In the weather forecast today, dry conditions coming your way today and tomorrow too. Maybe a chance of an afternoon shower, but not too much expected. And a little bit cooler over the next couple of days. Highs only expected to reach into the lower to mid 70s throughout the area. 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
4: 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From the estate of Joan B. Kroc, whose bequest serves as an enduring investment in the future of public radio, and seeks to help NPR be the model for high-quality journalism in the 21st century. 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
0: This is Morning Edition from NPR News. I'm Michelle Martin.
5: And I'm Leila Fadel. President Trump celebrated moves his administration made this week to restrict health care for transgender youth. That includes a new Medicaid policy, a report, and a short documentary. In a post on Truth Social, Trump said, quote, "Please remember this when you're casting your vote in the midterm elections in November," unquote. NPR's Selena Simmons-Duffin has more.
6: The first action on transgender youth came on Tuesday when the Department of Health and Human Services issued a final rule to block federal dollars from paying for gender-affirming care for young people who are enrolled in Medicaid or the Children's Health Insurance Program. Dr. Mehmet Oz, the administrator of the Centers for Medicare and Medicaid Services, made a social media video about it.
7: When the harms of sex-rejecting procedures are so serious and the evidence is weak, the government cannot keep signing these checks.
6: The rule is a big deal, says Katie Keith of Georgetown Law. She calls it unprecedented.
8: I'm not aware of any other times that the federal government has prohibited federal funds in this way for a specific patient population with a particular diagnosis.
6: Then on Thursday, the administration released a report called Wolves in White Coats that featured the stories of young people who had detransitioned and accused doctors and hospitals of being driven by greed. Administration officials then cited that report when they referred dozens of healthcare providers to the HHS Inspector General for investigation over billing codes. Vice President J.D. Vance and other officials made a video about that.
9: These allegations are crazy, and they demand investigation.
6: Finally, also on Thursday, HHS released a 12-minute documentary, also called Wolves in White Coats, narrated by Assistant Secretary for Health, Dr. Brian Christine.
10: Every year, American families are misled by activists, physicians, and mental health practitioners into making the biggest mistake of their child's life.
6: After all this came out, NPR spoke to the mother of a transgender teenager who's on Medicaid in California. She asked NPR not to use her voice on air because she fears her family could be targeted or her children could be taken away by the federal administration. She asked to be called by her initials, AW. She tells NPR the narrative about doctors driven by greed, forcing families to make decisions, couldn't be further from her experience. She says her child's care has been slow and thoughtful, and the idea that doctors are driven by profit is, quote, laughable because the population is so small. Lindsay Dawson makes the same point. She's director of LGBTQ health policy at the nonpartisan health policy organization, KFF.
11: It's very unlikely that providers are engaging this work solely to generate revenue.
6: When it comes to the new Medicaid rule, Dawson says some Democratic states are vowing to make up the cost the federal government won't be paying anymore, including California, where AW lives. But AW is still worried. She says, quote, "It's heartbreaking and devastating to have your child used as basically a political football," unquote. Jennifer Levi, senior attorney with GLAD Law, expects the rule to face legal challenges.
12: This has to be seen in the broader context of this long, ongoing attack on the transgender community.
6: So far, she says, the Trump administration has had a lot of losses on this issue in court, which may be why, in addition to making policy, the administration is also making videos. Selena Simmons-Duffin, NPR News.
5: It's Morning Edition from NPR News. I'm Leila Fadel.
0: And I'm Michelle Martin.
3: And I'm Monica Sandreski. It's 6:49, and this is news from the North Country Public Radio Newsroom. The board of the Adirondack Park Agency approved a new ADA-accessible boat launch in Saranac Lake yesterday. The APA also had a complicated debate over a logging project in southern St. Lawrence County. Emily Russell has the details.
13: Lime Timber Company owns more than 250,000 acres of land in the Adirondacks. One of its largest tracts is known as the Colton Piercefield Tract. It's in southern St. Lawrence County. That's where the company wants to log about 680 acres. The Adirondack Park Agency's Aaron Zeman presented the project to the APA board on Thursday. He showed maps of where Lime Timber plans to log.
14: Zooming in a little closer now, you can see Route 3 moving from east to west. The village of Tupper Lake to the east, Cranberry Lake to the west.
13: As Zeman explained, the forest land was damaged in the 1998 ice storm. So Lime Timber wants to harvest nearly all of the damaged overstory and turn it into pulp. Zeman showed photos from that property.
14: On the left is a maple tree. You can see this crook at the top that diminishes its value as a log tree. On the right are a pair of yellow birch trees, and you see the curvature in these stems as they bow out towards the bottom. That curvature diminishes the value of those trees.
13: By logging most of the land there, Zeman told the board that that would leave room for the younger understory of trees to grow into a healthy forest. There are strict laws in the Adirondacks about cutting down trees. You can't clear-cut a property bigger than 25 acres without a permit. APA board member Rush Holt pointed out that fact.
15: There has to be a good reason to do more than that. And there has to be no undue damage.
13: Holt said he was worried about the impact that the logging project would have on biodiversity in the area. He also posed a broader question about the APA's commitment to reviewing projects through a scientific lens, looking at data and other projections. Holt wondered whether the agency had used that approach with this project. Aaron Zeman responded, saying that the APA does take a scientific approach to projects within the context of development. He also urged Holt to consider the longer-term impact of the logging plan.
14: They're changing the forest from an older cereal stage to a younger stage, which will have benefits for a different suite of animals than is currently there, a different suite of wildlife. It will be different, but it will still be forested area acting as forested area.
13: APA board member Benita Law Zhao also jumped in. She questioned the environmental impact of the logging plan. For about 15 minutes, the board went back and forth over the issue. Near the end of the debate, Jerry Delaney chimed in. Delaney isn't a voting member, but represents the APA's local government review board. He urged Rush Holt to visit the logging area in the future, and Delaney suggested that the land would be in better shape than before it was logged.
16: And then we should see what happens to the square cut in 5 years when we can't walk through it. It's full of rabbits, it's full of ground birds. It's being used by deer and by moose.
13: At the end of the debate, the project went up for a vote. Rush Holt and Benita Law Jiao voted against it. Everyone else was in favor, so the project got approved. Emily Russell, North Country Public Radio, Raybrook.
3: Six giant trolls have taken over Tupper Lake. While they might be making a buzz on your social media feeds, you can search for the magical creatures in person among the trees, trails, and forests of the Wild Center. The wooden trolls are part of a traveling art exhibit that pushes us humans to reconnect with our environment and, in turn, take better care of it. Catherine Wheeler has more.
2: At the edge of the Wild Center's parking lot, a giant wooden troll has hauled a red smart car over to her resting spot.
17: This is Rosa Sunfinger. Rosa is the botanical troll.
2: That's Nick Gunn. He's the director of marketing and visitor experience at the Wild Center in Tupper Lake.
17: She has pulled this car from the parking lot back to where she's kneeling down, and she's ripped the top off.
2: Rosa's hand hovers over the car, her thick fingers just grazing the wildflowers she's planted inside. A smile is tight across her face, accentuating chubby cheeks. Rosa and her five friends are a part of a traveling exhibit called Trolls Save the Humans that's now at the Wild Center. Gunn says these trolls are special for a few reasons. For one, they're made entirely out of trash.
17: Stuff that you would literally find in a dumpster. It is old, discarded pallet wood that is weathered and beat up, but I think that there's a certain beauty in the fact that it is just all made out of garbage.
2: That's really the point of the trolls. They're the work of Danish artist Thomas Dambo.
18: The last 12 years, I've spent my life building almost 200 sculptures in 19 countries around the world in a giant troll treasure hunt.
2: Dambo created these trolls and the fairy tales surrounding them to teach people that trash isn't worth throwing away entirely.
18: The biggest problem we have in our civilization is that we are emptying our world from resources while we are drowning in trash. And the solution to both problems is screamingly obvious. The one is the solution for the other, right? It is like use the resources we have again and again and again, rather than suffocating our world with them.
2: While most of Dambo's trolls have permanent homes around the world, these six move around, spreading the message. Each troll has to find its own hideaway at the Wild Center, but their leader isn't shy. Rania Redeye is right out front. I was there on setup day. A crew hoists her orange-toned head onto her shingled gray trunk. Two front teeth peek out of her warm smile, and there's the teeniest glint in her eye. With one hand, Rania has planted the flag of her trolls. The other is open, here to welcome you, but also kind of like a hug. Wild Center volunteer Terry Goodenbauer beams up at her.
19: She looks like a whole lot of fun, welcoming all the kids, old and young, in here to explore and do all of that. She's so natural being here.
2: Goodenbauer snaps a few videos of Rania and sends them to her six-year-old grandson, who's visiting this summer. Goodenbauer says she thinks the trolls will wow him, and she hopes they bring out the wonder in all of us.
19: That's what I'm looking forward to this summer, is to see what kind of fun they draw out of everyone when they get here and what they encourage them to do. For her, she just looks like she's the leader of the hike, and she is ready to show everyone all over the place. She is just full of energy and spirit, and she's ready to take everyone out to meet all of her friends.
2: One of those pals, Ibby Pip, has taken over the museum's music forest.
17: There's over 200 birdhouses on this trail right now. It makes for like a pretty stunning visual.
2: Orange, purple, blue, yellow, and green birdhouses transform a run-of-the-mill pine forest trail. Nick Gunn says Dambo's crew built some of these, but the Wild Center also partnered with local middle and high schoolers to construct dozens more. They're posted all over the trees, making it seem like you've wandered into a fairy tale instead of the Adirondacks.
17: It looks like it jumped off the page of a children's story and kind of creates a setting that it's hard not to feel whimsical and like happy being out here.
6: As you walk deeper into the forest, music slowly envelops you. The Wild Center commissioned a composer to create a soundtrack for Ibby Pip's Woods. A mix of classical notes, hammering, and recorded birdsong harmonizes with the real outdoors.
17: It is very particularly mixed that each track gets its own speaker, so it definitely crescendos, and like you're going to hear things out of the left-hand side of this trail, and you're going to hear birds chirping on the right-hand side, and then it mixes in with actual bird sounds that you're hearing.
6: While the trolls are on a mission to change us, they're also shaking up the Adirondacks. Dambo's trolls are global icons, and this is the first time they've come to New York State.
17: So we're really proud of that, but it also is an opportunity to like show off the Adirondacks to people who haven't been here before that are coming specifically to see these trolls.
6: Since the exhibit opened in June, Gunn says the museum is seeing a 155% increase in visitors compared to last year. People have come from all 50 states, Washington, D.C., Puerto Rico, and 11 different countries. Gunn says it's a sign that the mission of Dambo's art and the Wild Center are in sync.
17: These things travel around and they're placed at botanical garden or zoo, right? Somewhere where the ground is very well manicured and, you know, and they're up on a pedestal and they're behind like a rope or a physical barrier. But here, I think the thing that got us excited about it and the thing that got Thomas excited about it, quite frankly, is they're hidden in the middle of the woods. And I think that's where these things were meant to be in a place like this.
6: Gunn says the two fit so well together. The Wild Center is lobbying Dambo to build a permanent troll on the grounds. There's still plenty of time to visit the traveling trolls. They're at the Wild Center through October, welcoming you into their world to remind you to care for ours. Catherine Wheeler, North Country Public Radio in Tupper Lake.
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1: Live from NPR News in Washington, I'm Windsor Johnston. Ukraine is stepping up drone attacks on Russian-occupied Crimea. NPR's Greg Myrie reports the strikes have disrupted power, fuel supplies, and cell phone service across the peninsula.
2: Early Thursday, Ukrainian drones knocked out electricity in Sevastopol, the biggest and most important city in Crimea. Now, power was restored after several hours, but these are now everyday events. Electricity and cell phone service is going out for days at a time. Water also gets cut off. Fuel is scarce and has been rationed. People say shops are often closed.
1: That's NPR's Greg Myrie reporting. Russia seized and illegally annexed Crimea from Ukraine in 2014. Todd Blanche addressed the Justice Department workforce for the first time yesterday as Attorney General. NPR's Carrie Johnson reports Blanche started at the DOJ as an intern 30 years ago.
3: In remarks at the Justice Department, Todd Blanche reminisced about his own early years at the agency. He praised lawyers and support staff and the law enforcement agents who never know if they'll make it home safe each night.
4: You make cases

0: But as NPR's Barbara Sprunt reports, it's become the center of a debate over money in politics.
1: APAC-affiliated Super PAC has spent about $62 million in this cycle, according to Open Secrets, which tracks campaign spending. For comparison, that's close to the amount spent by crypto and AI-related Super PACs. APAC is often singled out by name in ads and in campaign speeches, becoming a proxy for growing distaste for money in politics. Here's Democratic political analyst Van Jones.
2: Now it seems like APAC has somehow become the symbol of everything that's wrong with like money and politics.
1: The organization faces a difficult moment. For decades, there was strong bipartisan support for Israel, support that has waned in the last few years. Barbara Sprunt, NPR News, Washington.
0: President Trump will highlight his record on crime during a visit to a police academy in New York today as he campaigns for Republicans in closely contested races. The White House says he'll release new FBI figures showing violent crime fell last year. This is NPR. The Kennedy Center Board has voted to put President Trump's name back on the building. A new inscription would say the center was restored and renovated by Trump. The board also renamed the surrounding grounds President Donald J. Trump Plaza. A federal judge previously ruled that only Congress can change the facility's name. The judge also cited a law prohibiting new memorials or commemorative plaques at the center. A new generation of small nuclear reactors could come online in the next few years. Companies successfully turned on 4 reactors this summer, but public opinion remains split. Hannah Merzbach of the Mountain West News Bureau reports.
3: A March Gallup poll shows 53% of Americans oppose having a local nuclear plant. Vicky O'Hara is not among them. She owns a bar in Atomic City outside of Idaho National Lab, the center of U.S. nuclear research.
4: I live 10 miles away, and I'm fine. I'm not glowing in the dark. there's nothing to be scared of.
3: But nuclear safety experts are worried the Trump administration's fast-tracking of permits could lead to mistakes. The administration sees nuclear power as one way to meet rising energy demand. While many Americans don't want a plant in their backyard, polling also shows growing support for the U.S. emphasizing nuclear power more broadly. For NPR News, I'm Hannah Merzbach in Jackson, Wyoming.
0: A tropical storm has formed in the Pacific, prompting a hurricane warning for Hawaii's Big Island. Forecasters say it could strengthen into a hurricane and start bringing heavy rain to the islands late today. This is NPR News in Washington.
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6: 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It's 7:06. Good morning. I'm Monica Sandreski. I'm glad you could come along with me this morning. Stick around. Coming up in just a minute, you'll get context for the day's top national stories. Then after that, you'll hear an interview with Becky G about her new album, which is in Spanish for Blessed Deck of Cards. We'll hear from that multi-platinum singer, songwriter, and actress coming up in about 15 minutes here on NCPR. 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NCPR is also a media sponsor for a celebration of Joni Mitchell that's coming up next Saturday night, August 22nd at 7 o'clock in Potsdam. Singer Jillian Todd will perform music from Mitchell's classic catalog at Hartwood Hall on Route 56. That's a performance space there at St. Lawrence Nurseries. You can find ticketing information at ncpr.org/calendar.
7: It's Morning Edition from NPR News. I'm Michelle Martin.
8: And I'm Leila Fadel. Good morning. Democratic lawmakers are calling for the Pentagon to investigate conditions aboard the USS Abraham Lincoln.
7: Sailors aboard the aircraft carrier have been at sea for more than 250 days and are reportedly dealing with poor living conditions leading to deteriorating mental health. Lawmakers are demanding

you can get a deeper dive into the week in news later this morning on the Friday News Roundup on 1A. The press learns that President Trump took a decoy plane after a credible threat to Air Force One. Plus, new data shows that Americans are falling further behind on bills. We'll have more on the Friday News Roundup and take a seat at the Reporters Roundtable later this morning on 1A. That's between 10 and 11 o'clock right here on North Country Public Radio. 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

Good morning. I'm Monica Sandreski. It's 10 to 8, and you're listening to North Country Public Radio. Glad you could come along with me this morning. Local news is coming your way in about 10 minutes here on NCPR. Coming up on today's edition, we'll take a look at some of the decisions from yesterday's Adirondack Park Agency board meeting. The APA had a complicated debate over a logging project in southern St. Lawrence County and also approved an ADA-compliant boat launch in Saranac Lake. Adirondack reporter Emily Russell brings us the details coming up. That, plus more of the day's top stories coming your way, starting at 8 o'clock. 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And from Norte Mar, presenting the 8th annual J Invitational of Clay, an exhibition of local and regional works in clay. 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

0: This is Northern Light for Friday, August 14th. Good morning. I'm Monica Sandreski.
1: And I'm Catherine Wheeler. The Adirondack Park Agency had a complicated debate over a logging project in southern St. Lawrence County at its meeting yesterday.
2: And then we should see what happens to this clear cut in 5 years when you can't walk through it. It's full of rabbits, it's full of ground birds. It's being used by deer and by moose.
0: Also on the show, wooden trolls have taken over Tupper Lake, and they're on a mission to help us reconnect with our environment.
3: That's what I'm looking forward to this summer, is to see what kind of fun they draw out of everyone when they get here and what they encourage them to do.
1: John Warren checks on trail conditions for a beautiful summer weekend in the Adirondacks. And we have a preview of a festival that's celebrating a long-running concert series in Lake Placid.
0: All that's coming up on Northern Light. Stick with us.

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And from Homespun Occasions, engaging people in traditional square and contra dancing with live fiddle music. Details about booking for special events and school programs at homespun.biz.

0: Pan a little closer now, you can see Route 3 moving from east to west, the village of Tupper Lake to the east, Cranberry Lake to the west.
1: As Zeman explained, the forest land was damaged in the 1998 ice storm. So Lime Timber wants to harvest nearly all of the damaged overstory and turn it into pulp. Zeman showed photos from that property.
0: On the left is a maple tree. You can see this crook at the top that diminishes its value as a log tree. On the right are a pair of yellow birch trees, and you see the curvature in these stems as they bow out towards the bottom. That curvature diminishes the value of those trees.
1: By logging most of the land there, Zeman told the board that that would leave room for the younger understory of trees to grow into a healthy forest. There are strict laws in the Adirondacks about cutting down trees. You can't clear-cut a property bigger than 25 acres without a permit. APA board member Rush Holt pointed out that fact.
2: There has to be a good reason to do more than that. And there has to be no undue damage.
1: Holt said he was worried about the impact that the logging project would have on biodiversity in the area. He also posed a broader question about the APA's commitment to reviewing projects through a scientific lens, looking at data and other projections. Holt wondered whether the agency had used that approach with this project. Aaron Zeman responded, saying that the APA does take a scientific approach to projects within the context of development. He also urged Holt to consider the longer-term impact of the logging plan.
0: They're changing the forest from an older cereal stage to a younger stage, which will have benefits for a different suite of animals than is currently there, a different suite of wildlife. It will be different, but it will still be forested area acting as forested area.
1: APA board member Benita Law Zhao also jumped in. She questioned the environmental impact of the logging plan. For about 15 minutes, the board went back and forth over the issue. Near the end of the debate, Jerry Delaney chimed in. Delaney isn't a voting member, but represents the APA's local government review board. He urged Rush Holt to visit the logging area in the future, and Delaney suggested that the land would be in better shape than before it was logged.
3: And then we should see what happens to this clear-cut in 5 years when we can't walk through it. It's full of rabbits, it's full of ground birds, it's being used by deer and by moose.
1: At the end of the debate, the project went up for a vote. Rush Holt and Benita Law Zhao voted against it. Everyone else was in favor, so the project got approved. The APA board also learned about plans for a new ADA-accessible boat launch in Saranac Lake. The village has spent years trying to decide how to redevelop Baldwin Park right along Lake Flower. It currently has a few asphalt tennis courts that don't get much use. The village wants to rip up those courts, build a pavilion, and construct a canoe and kayak launch that's accessible to people with disabilities. The APA's Benjamin Amos presented the project to the board.
4: So this accessible launch allows a person to launch or dock their vessel by pushing forward on the aluminum rails that extend from the rollers to the water.
1: Board member Art Lucy described the project as thoughtful and environmentally responsible, but he wondered whether there would be enough on-site parking. Amos responded.
4: It is hard to forecast if there'll be an increase in use. This is an existing public park which has some, you know, waterfront access there without any formal parking. There's just a road shoulder.
1: Amos said the plan calls for 9 new parking spots along the road. The project needs APA approval, in part because it would involve building in wetlands. Ultimately, APA staff determined that the new boat launch would provide, quote, essential public benefit with minimal impacts to the wetlands or the shoreline. The project went up for a vote and was unanimously approved by the APA board. Emily Russell, North Country Public Radio, Raybrook.
5: New York may sue the federal government over a plan for immigration agents to use gloves that deliver an electric shock. The Trump administration plans to spend millions of dollars for ICE agents to get gloves that are like a handheld taser. They deliver an electric shock when an officer puts their hand on a person's skin. New York State Attorney General Letitia James said on Wednesday that the technology appears to violate the law and the Constitution.
6: Of course, we are outraged. And in the event that a New Yorker is injured as a result of these gloves, obviously there will be a private right of action as well as action from the state of New York. You can best be assured of that.
5: And Governor Kathy Hochul says the state is studying the issue and could sue.
7: That appears to me on its face to be a violation of civil rights. to cause that kind of physical harm to an individual.

0: regardless of what the offense may be.
1: A manual for the device says it's not to be used on children, seniors, pregnant women, and people with severe disabilities. The manual says the device is safe if used properly, but it can also increase blood pressure, heart rates or rhythms, breathing, or other factors that can cause sudden death.
2: A state lawmaker from New York City will be traveling upstate to organize opposition to data centers. Jimmy Vielkind reports for the New York Public News Network.
3: State Senator Kristen Gonzalez sponsors a broad moratorium on developing data centers. The chair of the Senate's Technology Committee says she wants her trip to raise awareness of communities where new server farms are proposed.
4: I really believe that we can set a standard for responsible data center development, but not only that, a standard for fighting AI data centers and big tech corporate greed here in New York for the rest of the country.
3: Gonzalez plans to visit Buffalo, the Finger Lakes, and the Stamp Industrial Park in Genesee County. She's hoping Governor Hochul will sign her moratorium bill. The Democratic governor already issued an executive order pausing construction on large data centers for a year. Tech companies say the moratoriums cost jobs. In Albany, I'm Jimmy Vielkind for the New York Public News Network.
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0: 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It's 10 after 8. Good morning. I'm Monica Sandreski.
1: And I'm Catherine Wheeler. 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The free concert series Songs at Mirror Lake turns 20 years old this summer, and it's celebrating with a big party tomorrow in Lake Placid.
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0: six giant trolls have taken over Tupper Lake. While they might be making a buzz on your social media feeds, you can search for these magical creatures in person among the trees, trails, and forests of the Wild Center. The wooden trolls are part of a traveling art exhibit that pushes us humans to reconnect with our environment and, in turn, take better care of it. Catherine Wheeler has more.
1: At the edge of the Wild Center's parking lot, a giant wooden troll has hauled a red smart car over to her resting spot.
2: This is Rosa Sunfinger. Rosa is the botanical troll.
1: That's Nick Gunn. He's the director of marketing and visitor experience at the Wild Center in Tupper Lake.
2: She has pulled this car from the parking lot back to where she's kneeling down, and she's ripped the top off.
1: Rosa's hand hovers over the car, her thick fingers just grazing the wildflowers she's planted inside. A smile is tight across her face, accentuating chubby cheeks. Rosa and her five friends are a part of a traveling exhibit called Trolls Save the Humans that's now at the Wild Center. Gunn says these trolls are special for a few reasons. For one, they're made entirely out of trash.
2: Stuff that you would literally find in a dumpster. It is old, discarded pallet wood that is weathered and beat up, but I think that there's a certain beauty in the fact that it is just all made out of garbage.
1: That's really the point of the trolls. They're the work of Danish artist Thomas Dambo.
3: The last 12 years, I've spent my life building almost 200 sculptures in 19 countries around the world in a giant troll treasure hunt.
1: Dambo created these trolls and the fairy tales surrounding them to teach people that trash isn't worth throwing away entirely.
3: The biggest problem we have in our civilization is that we are emptying our world from resources while we're drowning in trash. And the solution to both problems is screamingly obvious. The one is the solution for the other, right? It is like use the resources we have again and again and again, rather than suffocating our world with them.
1: While most of Dambo's trolls have permanent homes around the world, these six move around, spreading the message. Each troll has to find its own hideaway at the Wild Center, but their leader isn't shy. Ronya Redeye is right out front. I was there on setup day. A crew hoists her orange-toned head onto her shingled gray trunk. Two front teeth peek out of her warm smile, and there's the teeniest glint in her eye. With one hand, Ronya has planted the flag of her trolls. The other is open, here to welcome you, but also kind of like a hug. Wild Center volunteer Terry Goodenbauer beams up at her.
4: She looks like a whole lot of fun, welcoming all the kids, old and young, in here to explore and do all of that. She's so natural being here.
1: Goodenbauer snaps a few videos of Ronya and sends them to her six-year-old grandson, who's visiting this summer. Goodenbauer says she thinks the trolls will wow him, and she hopes they bring out the wonder in all of us.
4: That's what I'm looking forward to this summer, is to see what kind of fun they draw out of everyone when they get here and what they encourage them to do. For her, she just looks like she's the leader of the hike, and she is ready to show everyone all over the place. She is just full of energy and spirit, and she's ready to take everyone out to meet all of her friends.
1: One of those pals, Ibby Pip, has taken over the museum's music forest.
2: There's over 200 birdhouses on this trail right now. It makes for like a pretty stunning visual.
1: Orange, purple, blue, yellow, and green birdhouses transform a run-of-the-mill pine forest trail. Nick Gunn says Dambo's crew built some of these, but the Wild Center also partnered with local middle and high schoolers to construct dozens more. They're posted all over the trees, making it seem like you've wandered into a fairy tale instead of the Adirondacks.
2: It looks like it jumped off the page of a children's story and kind of creates a setting that it's hard not to feel whimsical and like happy being out here.
1: As you walk deeper into the forest, music slowly envelops you. The Wild Center commissioned a composer to create a soundtrack for Ibby Pip's woods. A mix of classical notes, hammering, and recorded birdsong harmonizes with the real outdoors.
2: It is very particularly mixed so that each track gets its own speaker, so it definitely crescendos, and like you're going to hear things out of the left-hand side of this trail, and you're going to hear birds chirping on the right-hand side. And then it mixes in with actual bird sounds that you're hearing.
1: While the trolls are on a mission to change us, they're also shaking up the Adirondacks. Dambo's trolls are global icons, and this is the first time they've come to New York State.
2: So we're really proud of that, but it also is an opportunity to like show off the Adirondacks to people who haven't been here before that are coming specifically to see these trolls.
1: Since the exhibit opened in June, Gunn says the museum is seeing a 155% increase in visitors compared to last year. People have come from all 50 states, Washington, D.C., Puerto Rico, and 11 different countries. Gunn says it's a sign that the mission of Dambo's art and the Wild Center are in sync.
2: These things travel around and they're placed at a botanical garden or a zoo, right? Somewhere where the ground is very well manicured. And, you know, and they're up on a pedestal and they're behind like a rope or a physical barrier. But here, I think the thing that got us excited about it and the thing that got Thomas excited about it, quite frankly, is they're hidden in the middle of the woods. And I think that's where these things were meant to be, in a place like this.
1: Gunn says the two fit so well together. The Wild Center is lobbying Dambo to build a permanent troll on the grounds. There's still plenty of time to visit the traveling trolls. They're at the Wild Center through October, welcoming you into their world to remind you to care for ours. Catherine Wheeler, North Country Public Radio in Tupper Lake.
0: You can get a peek at the trolls at our website, ncpr.org.

0: The New York Power Authority will consider giving Corning's plant outside of Canton $1.8 million for an expansion. According to the Watertown Daily Times, the funding would be part of a $10 million project to repurpose a warehouse in a ceramic manufacturing facility. Corning Management says the project will create 5 new jobs and support the existing 344 jobs at the plant. The funding would come from the New York Power Proceeds Allocation Act, which uses money from power generation at the hydropower dam on the St. Lawrence River for local economic development projects. Corning says the funding will be a long-term investment, strengthen local taxes, and reinforce the plant's position as a high-level industry in St. Lawrence County. The New York Power Authority trustees will vote on the funding next month.
1: Residents on a dead-end street in Watertown may finally be getting some relief from longstanding rusty water problems. The Watertown Daily Times reports that residents of Pauling Street have complained for years about orange-tinted water coming from their pipes. They say they've been forced to buy bottled water to drink and cook with. City Council members were presented with 4 potential solutions this week. City Engineer Tom Campos says the simplest would be to extend the water main on Pauling Street and to connect it to the Gotham Street water main. It's also the cheapest option with a cost of less than $130,000. The State Health Department would have to approve any water main work. Construction could start next year.
0: And the city of Ogdensburg is considering 5 proposals to redevelop a former paper mill site on the St. Lawrence River. The city has owned the Diamond National property since 1992. The brownfield site was cleaned up through a $3 million project. Ogdensburg native Scott Mattson posted his proposal on Facebook, a $50 million resort with a hotel, marina, and boat storage facility. According to the Daily Times, another known developer, GJK Associates, attended city council meetings and is seeking approval for its own resort site, but it missed the deadline for submitting an application. The city is currently reviewing the 5 proposals and hasn't yet released them to the public. This is NCPR.

0: 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I'm Monica Sandreski.
1: And I'm Catherine Wheeler. Stick around after the show for Bird Note. That's coming up at 8:42. With our eyes to the skies, sunset and speculator is at 8:02 tonight, and the moon is a waxing crescent at 5% to full.
0: You can expect a pretty dry conditions as you head into the weekend. There's a possible chance of a light shower this afternoon, but for the most part, should be sunny skies today and tomorrow with milder temperatures, highs pretty seasonable in the low to mid 70s throughout the region. As we head into the day on Sunday, there is a chance for some showers and thunderstorms Sunday afternoon. At last check, it was 63 degrees in Malone, 56 degrees in Newcomb and in Racket Lake, 66 degrees in Cape Vincent, and 66 degrees in Glens Falls. And for a look at how all of this impacts the trail conditions in the Adirondacks this weekend, here's John Warren with the New York Almanac.
2: In the Adirondack High Peaks on Saturday, the sun will rise at about 6 a.m. and set at about 8 p.m. The forecast is calling for pleasant weather through Saturday, though Saturday night temperatures could get down to the low 40s in some protected Adirondack valleys. A chance of showers returns on Sunday. High peak summit temperatures are expected to remain in the 50s through the weekend, with wind chills mostly in the mid-40s. Rivers and streams are running at normal levels for this time of year, heading towards seasonal lows. The Hudson River is expected to be at about 2.75 feet on the gauge at North Creek through the weekend. At Piercefield, the Racket River gauge is forecast to be at about 4.5 feet. Lake Champlain remains at about 94.75 feet, and lake water temperatures there remain mostly in the mid-70s, the same temperature as the water of Mirror Lake. With the nice weather expected, plan that boat launches, trailheads, and camping areas will be busy this weekend. Down in the Pigeon Lake Wilderness, the shallow lake trail is impassable due to beaver activity. Beavers have also flooded part of the Northville Placid Trail in the West Canada Lakes Wilderness between West and Mud Lakes. A reroute has been marked there. The Lake Placid boat launch will be closed August 18th and 19th to seal the June pavement repairs. And finally this week, Fork Lake Road from North Point Road to the Fork Lake Campground will be closed to all traffic starting September 11th for a bridge replacement project. Access to the campground parking and boat launch will be closed starting September 8th. Those are the outdoor conditions in the Adirondacks this weekend. 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Online at newyorkalmanac.com.
1: Well, it really isn't summer in the North Country without a social calendar packed with free outdoor music shows. Just this week, you can head out to Cape Vincent, Norwood, or Wilmington's community parks for some live music. And this summer, one music series in the Adirondacks is celebrating a big milestone. Songs at Mirror Lake is turning 20 years old. That's two decades of national touring acts, local bands, and lots of groovin' on Tuesdays at Mids Park in Lake Placid. To celebrate, organizers are throwing a special anniversary festival tomorrow at the North Elba Athletic Fields. Tim Reynolds has been volunteering with Songs at Mirror Lake for a decade, and he says it's shaping up to be a fun day. There will be food, craft vendors, and of course, lots of music.
3: Our headliner is the Devin Allman Project. Devin is the son of famous Greg Allman, and he's had a very successful career himself. We also have the North Mississippi All-Stars and the Adam Ezra Group. It's going to be a real celebration of what we've done, because all of the bands are bands that we've asked back that were very popular when they played on the Tuesday night series.
1: Attendees can wander between the two stages tomorrow. There will be a couple more acts too, including the Rob Ballou Band and the Sven Kirth Huge Trio.
0: And Reynolds says he thinks Songs at Mirror Lake stands out amongst the North Country Summer Concert Series. He says folks pile into the park on Tuesday evenings, bringing along chairs and blankets. Some folks even pull up onto the lake in a kayak or canoe to take it into the show. And you can actually see a picture of that right now. John Beckman, a listener from Lake Placid, sent in a photo that was featured as a photo of the day in the last few days of that very scene. And he says, they came by land and water. Listeners crowded Mids Park and the nearby part of Mirror Lake in Lake Placid to hear a recent band, Assembly of Dust, which performed as the in the Songs at Mirror Lake music series. Such a fun day earlier this summer. And Reynolds says, even if the act is big, it still feels like a small community show.
3: it's something that, you know, we do for each other. You know, we, you know, in case of, you know, I live here in Lake Placid. I mean, and the other folks live in the area, the other folks on the board and the volunteers, you know, we're kind of doing it for the town. We're doing it for our community. And it feels good. You know, I look around and I see people dancing and having fun and singing. And it's like, wow, you know, this we made this happen.
0: That was Tim Reynolds. He's a volunteer with Songs at Mirror Lake. And the organization is celebrating 20 years of free music shows in Lake Placid. And again, the community, everyone, you are invited to come out and celebrate tomorrow from 2 to 9 at the North Elba Athletic Fields in Lake Placid. It's free. Everyone is welcome. No tickets necessary.
1: And we have a little bit of a preview today from the Ra Ballou Band. It's a roots and blues jam Americana band from the Capital Region. The band is has a set this Saturday at 5:45-ish and at the Songs at Mirror Lake anniversary party. And here's a song off the band's latest EP. It's called Watching the World.

0: Cassandra Esky. It's nice to have you along. 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As of yesterday evening, WSLG 90.5 in Governor is off the air due to the persistent thunderstorms and lightning. Our engineer, NCPR engineer Kurt Lanning, is working to get it back on the air as soon as possible. Things go smoothly. That could be today. Meanwhile, depending on where you live, you may be able to listen via 89.5 in Canton or 88.9 in Watertown. 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
1: Hello and welcome to NewsHour from the BBC World Service. We're coming to you live from London. I'm James Menendez. And coming up later, we'll hear about the Belgian builders who discovered a chest of gold worth millions of dollars. And we'll head to Japan, where extremely heavy rainfall has led to several deaths and caused major disruption to transport.
2: We have really high heat, really high humidity, which combines for a really uncomfortable time to be spending outdoors. So that's not the part that is super unusual. What is different this time is just the amount of rainfall, the extreme amounts of the water coming in and then just going away.
1: More from Japan in about 40 minutes. But we are going to begin in Afghanistan, because tomorrow marks 5 years since the Taliban swept back into the capital, Kabul, seizing back power. That came as foreign forces, led by the United States, began their chaotic and dangerous withdrawal from the country. By the end of August 2021, they'd all left, ending almost exactly 20 years of international engagement and, of course, conflict. Well, now there's much less conflict, but that small comfort to Afghans now living under the Taliban's ultra-conservative yoke, and especially the women barred from taking many jobs and the girls prevented from studying beyond the age of 11. Our chief international correspondent, Lise Doucet, has been travelling to Afghanistan for many years, and she was there when the Taliban took over again 5 years ago. Well, Lise has now been back to meet three Afghans trying to keep on learning and working.
3: The sound of a school almost anywhere in the world. Here, young children, Afghan boys and girls in primary school laughing and learning with their teachers. But now we're going down a dark hallway into a far corner. And this is how young girls in Afghanistan beyond grade six are being educated now. This is what's called a secret school. Hello, assalamu alaikum.
4: Assalamu alaikum, how are you? Are you okay?
3: So you teach the girls what to do if the morality police come?
4: Yeah.
3: So this is one escape?
4: Yeah, one escape door, one is, the second one is here, this door also.
3: And where do the girls go, downstairs?
4: This is, try to go to
3: the... To the back?
4: Back of
3: the... To the back, so they escape out the back door. Did they ever catch you?
4: No. No, till now they didn't catch me.
3: Why do you take this risk?
4: Because every day when I wake up and come to school to see all the girls, I think I'm responsible because I'm also a father. And I

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2: Good morning, I'm Monica Sandreski. 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And thank you so much. We're about to take a seat at the reporters' roundtable to take a look at the weekend news with the Friday News Roundup on 1A. But first, news headlines from NPR.
3: Live from NPR News in Washington, I'm Windsor Johnston. Stocks on Wall Street opened higher this morning after the Commerce Department reported a sharper-than-expected drop in retail sales last month. NPR's Scott Horsley reports the Dow Jones Industrial Average rose about 10 points in early trading.
4: Retail sales fell by 0.6% last month as consumers dialed back their spending on both cars and appliances. Internet sales also fell during July, partly because Amazon moved its Prime Day promotion up into June this year. Spending was also down at gas stations and grocery stores, which was mainly the result of lower prices. Spending at restaurants and clothing stores rose last month. Oil prices are mixed after two tankers from the United Arab Emirates were attacked while trying to cross the Strait of Hormuz. Retail gasoline prices showed little change overnight. AAA says the average price of regular gas is hovering around $4.07 a gallon. Scott Horsley, NPR News, Washington.
3: The Pentagon is pushing back against claims of worsening conditions aboard the USS Abraham Lincoln. Lawmakers are demanding answers after sailors and their families reported supply shortages, plumbing problems, and low morale. The carrier has spent more than 8 months at sea in the Middle East without a port call. Steve Walsh of member station WHRO reports the Navy may soon send in a replacement.
5: The Associated Press is reporting that the Navy will move the carrier USS Washington into the region to replace USS Lincoln. Navy officials tell me that the Washington is still in the Pacific right now. But I do know that Navy planners have talked about the possibility of swapping the two carriers even before the latest round of damning public reports.
3: Steve Walsh of member station WHRO reporting. Israeli activists delivered food and water today to people trapped in a house besieged by Israeli settlers in the occupied West Bank. But as NPR's Frank Langford reports, the man who lives there says he still can't leave.
6: Ofer Kassif, a member of the Israeli parliament, was among those delivering the provisions. He said Israeli soldiers controlled the area and the settlers had retreated, for now, to a hilltop.
7: I'm quite afraid that that's not the end of the story, to say the least.
6: Kusey Abu Ridi is the Palestinian-American occupant of the home. He told NPR the Israeli military declared the area a close military zone and won't let him leave. Abu Ridi says the soldiers could arrest the settlers at any time. Instead, he says, the military pushes them out only to watch them return. He called this a, quote, theatrical performance. The Israeli military has not responded to NPR's request for comment. Frank Langford, NPR News, Tel Aviv.
3: Stocks are trading mixed at this hour on Wall Street. The Dow Jones Industrial Average is down 20 points. The Nasdaq up 7 points. The S&P 500 up 6. This is NPR News in Washington. President Trump will highlight his record on crime during a visit to a police academy in

0: President Trump says the Strait of Hormuz is under U.S. control, and it might stay that way. Iran says they control the strait. On the International News Roundup, we get the latest. Plus, rescue efforts continue in Colombia after a devastating earthquake. And we look to Afghanistan, 5 years since the Taliban took control. The Roundup next hour on 1A.
1: 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I'm Shelley Pike. 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

0: Count, earlier saying he didn't want to be demeaned and humiliated by nobodies. Count Binface, for his part, said he was gratified after what was his best electoral performance yet. Fatima Al-Kassab, NPR News, London.
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1: 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It's just before 12 noon. Coming up next, conversation on fresh air. We'll take a look at the day's news so far at 1 with Here and Now. It's Science Friday at 2, and then we're off live to Potsdam, a live broadcast of the Beat Authority with David Summerstein on NCPR today. That one coming from a new location for us. We'll be making radio at St. Lawrence Nurseries, the Party in the Orchard. It's outside. There'll be a food truck, local cider and beer, great groups from all over the world. That's this afternoon at 3 from NCPR. 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Up next, news headlines from NPR, and then fresh air. Today, an interview from Terry Gross with poet and writer Clint Smith, who grew up surrounded by monuments commemorating slave owners and Confederate leaders. Today on Fresh Air, he talks about the distortions and how history of slavery was taught to him and other Americans. It was the subject of his award-winning book. We'll hear more about it coming up in this hour. This is North Country Public Radio. 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
2: Live from NPR News in Washington, I'm Janine Herbst. In New York, Luigi Mangione has pleaded guilty to federal stalking charges connected to the death of United Healthcare CEO Brian Thompson. Prosecutors say the 28-year-old tracked Thompson down and shot him on a Manhattan sidewalk in 2024. He was charged by both federal and state prosecutors with ambushing the 50-year-old Thompson. Earlier this year, a judge struck down federal charges that could have brought the death penalty. Mangione still faces murder charges in a state trial set to begin next month, but his legal team is now expected to argue for the judge to toss those charges, given the federal guilty plea. President Trump's military campaign against Iran hasn't gone the way he promised it would. The administration now says it's getting ready to wage economic warfare, and ordinary Iranians say they will bear the brunt of that.

from London. It is Ibibio Sound Machine, and they have a new album coming out, and we heard another single just out today from that new album. It's called Love, and it is that which we use to kick off esta edición de la Autoridad del Ritmo. You're listening to The Beat Authority on North Country Public Radio. I'm your host, David Summerstein. Muy buenas tardes. Muchas gracias por escuchar esta tarde. Thank you so much for tuning into The Beat Authority on this Friday afternoon. And it's a special day because I'm coming to you live from the party in the orchard at St. Lawrence Nurseries in beautiful Potsdam, New York. Right now, weather-wise, it's not excruciatingly beautiful. There is a little bit of rain. There are some ominous clouds, but it's fine because it's going to all move through. And it looks like I see like a lane where I can imagine there being sunny skies and I can actually see the blue skies off in the distance. So come on down. We're going to be hanging out here. And then I'm actually going to be DJing after the Beat Authority on into the evening. And by then, the rain will definitely be through. So come on down, get your seat, come hang out. There's cider. There's NCPR merch tent. You can meet other NCPR luminaries. We have the great Kurt Lanning, our engineer, right here. We're going to have a great time. So keep it locked right here. And if you know what? If you're not in Potsdam, if you're in Upper Jay, or if you're in Glens Falls, che, escucha nomás. Just enjoy, head nod, dance, rock out. It's the Beat Authority. Muchas gracias por escuchar. Let's see. Coming up in this first hour of the show, we have, get this, you ready for this? We have Carol C, Carol G, and Becky G. All different artists coming together for a beautiful hour. And it's all coming up in this hour of the Beat Authority. Little weather. There could be a possibility of a scattered thunderstorm or two that could even bring some hail this afternoon and evening. We may be experiencing one of those, hopefully not with the hail, here in Potsdam right now. But otherwise, an immaculate Friday afternoon, beautiful sun, clear skies tonight with lows in the 50s, and then a beautiful sunny day tomorrow without the thunderstorms, highs in the mid to upper 70s, and then some rain rolling in on Sunday, mostly in the afternoon and evening, highs in the upper 70s, low 80s. So people have begun filtering in to party at the orchard. The first guests are arriving, and hope you'll be next. We'll be here. Party at the Orchard at St. Lawrence Nurseries in Potsdam. If you're not, just kick it on the radio. We have, we're going to start the set with Imar Han. It's the Beat Authority. Muy buenas tardes. A little Tuareg desert blues action. They're from Niger, I think.

Hi, I'm Miriam Tuana Çiftçi from Turkey. It's Friday, the best day of the week. You're listening to the Beat Authority at the party in the orchard in Potsdam on North Country Public Radio.

It's the great William Onyebor from Nigeria, dropping some fantastic man. Kind of like an instant classic when it came out, released, you know, from his archives. Like, it had never before been released, and Luaka Ba put it out. And, you know, everybody loves it. I mean, how can you not love Fantastic Man? You look so good. You're listening to The Beat Authority en la Radio Pública del North Country. It's The Beat Authority on North Country Public Radio. I'm your host, David Summerstein, and we are coming to you live from Party in the Orchard in Potsdam, New York, at the St. Lawrence Nurseries. All right. People are arriving, and I just saw some flowers coming in from Clover Patch Farm. You can get some flowers. We've got some cider from Cat and Apples. We've got NCPR merch tent in full effect. There's even a popcorn machine that is about to be, like, unveiled from the rain protection, I think. Oh, cotton candy machine and popcorn, or just cotton candy? Wow, it's popcorn and cotton candy that is going to be here. So, I mean, for crying out loud, you have to come to the Party in the Orchard in Potsdam. I will be here DJing. We will be here all together having fun until 5 o'clock. And here is the best news. The skies have cleared in Potsdam. It was raining, but now it's not. And, like, blue skies are just, you know, inching towards us, coming from the village, actually, of Potsdam, working their way down Route 56 to right where we are. So come on down. We'll be here till 5 o'clock. And if you're just listening around the North Country and there's just no chance that you're going to make it to Potsdam this afternoon, todo tranquilo bien. Enjoy the grooves here on North Country Public Radio's The Beat Authority. 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Before William Onyebor, we heard Janka Nabai with a little Congo, E Congo is the name of the song, little Congo electronics from Kinshasa. We heard Sum Alvarinho from San Tome and Principe Islands, which I think are in the Atlantic, right? You know where they are. And we started off with Imarhan from Niger, Tuareg Blues. We heard a song called Derhan. Catch up with that music at ncpr.org/beat. It's also where you can go to listen to the on-demand edition of The Beat Authority anytime you want. So if you're on the weekend, you, like, miss the Friday show, todo tranqui, todo bien. Just listen whenever you want. Just go to ncpr.org/beat. At the top of the page, press play. Y como decimos en el castellano, ya fue. Ahora bien, it is 3:30 on the Canagan. Let's get going with the next set. On Morning Edition this morning, I heard Becky G from Los Angeles, True Chicana. She has a brand new album out called Baraja Bendita, which means, like, the blessed playing cards. And it was a great interview. You should listen to it on the NPR app or the NPR website or whatever. And then you're going to hear a song right now. This is Becky G from her new album, Baraja Bendita. This is Chula on The Beat Authority. Buenas tardes.

Spinner from Potsdam, New York. It's Friday, the best day of the work week. 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

brand new music from Carol G. Desde Colombia. Carol G also with a big sort of in demand Spanish DJ, producer Ruchowski, Together at Last, Together Forever. Brand new song called Baby Wow. Lo estabas escuchando acá en la Autoridad del Ritmo. It's the Beat Authority on North Country Public Radio. I'm your host, David Summerstein. Muchas gracias por escuchar. Thank you so much for tuning into the show, The Beat Authority on North Country Public Radio. And it's a special day because we're coming to you live from the party in the orchard at the St. Lawrence Nurseries in Potsdam, New York. And here's the thing, like these events that they usually have here, they start at like, you know, 5 o'clock usually once a month. And so, you know, people are sort of just arriving here. They're getting out of work. They're, you know, just sort of getting things together, dealing with the kids, whatever. So bring the kids, bring everybody. This is a super family friendly event and venue. So it's outdoors. Let me describe it to you. It's outside. There is an orchard stretching like off into the distance to my left. Straight ahead, there's this like, covered beautiful like huge long banquet table, and then to the right there is Clover Patch Farm selling flowers, there is Canton Apples selling cider, and there's the NCPR merch tent selling NCPR merch and just kind of, you know, doing a raffle so you can kind of get a Beat Authority shirt or whatever. And there are chickens all around. I saw Kurt, our engineer, like clucking like a chicken. I was like, what is he doing? Yeah, there are chickens. There's even a rooster. Like, we might be able to hear the rooster every once in a while if we listen very carefully. So there's chickens kind of pecking around off in the distance. And it's a great place to be. It's beautiful. The skies have cleared. It's going to be sunny momentarily, but the rain is completely, completely gone. Come on down to the party in the orchard. And I'm going to be DJing after the show. So even if you don't make it for 5 o'clock, come later, because I'm going to be DJing like after the show through the evening, Beat Authority style. Going to be great. It is, let's see, ¿dónde estamos? Un cuarto para las cuatro de la tarde. En efecto, it is a quarter till 4 o'clock, and you're listening to The Beat Authority on North Country Public Radio, supported by the Flynn Center in Burlington, hosting a performance by cross-cultural artist Angelique Kidjo on Friday, August 21st. That's a week from tonight. Ticket info at flynnvt.org. 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Okay, weather-wise, for those of you around the North Country, there is that chance of some scattered thunderstorms or two. The National Weather Service threatens that there could even be some hail, although we haven't had that experience here. We just had a little bit of rain here in Potsdam at Party in the Orchard. Tonight, clear skies, lows in the 50s. Beautiful, sunny day tomorrow with highs in the mid to upper 70s. And then some rain rolling in on Sunday, mostly in the afternoon and evening. Highs in the upper 70s, low 80s. Ahora, sigamos con la música entonces. I said that we would hear, which we did in that last set, we heard Carol G from Colombia. We heard Becky G from Los Angeles. And now we are going to hear Carol C, who I don't even know where she's from, but it kind of seemed to work, right? This is a song called Oro with the Pimps of Joytime and Gikin, all together at last, together forever, on the Beat Authority. Muy buenas tardes.

Hi, I'm Khadij Mukhaji from New York City. It's Friday, the best day of the week. You're listening to the Beat Authority at the party in Ochtord in Potsdam on North Country Public Radio. Ooh.

0: So smooth. It is Gikin just about taking us up to the top of the hour and NPR News. We are coming to you live from the Party in the Orchard at St. Lawrence Nurseries in beautiful Potsdam, New York. The skies are blue, the clouds are puffy, and people are starting to hang out in the yard and even like taking in some sun on a blanket there. It is getting crazy, or at least awesome. So come on down and have a good time. We'll be here for another hour on the Beat Authority, and then for more than that, into the evening with, what happened there? Did it just cut out? Wow, something just completely cut out. That's weird. All right, you're listening to the Beat Authority and La Radio Pública del North Country. WSLU Canton, WSLL Saranac Lake, WSLO Malone, WSLJ Watertown, WSLG Governor, WSLZ Cape Vincent Kingston, WXLU Peru Plattsburgh, WXLL Lake Placid, WXLS Tupper Lake, WXLH Blue Mountain Lake, WXLG North Creek. Let's get that music back. There it is. 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Here's the news.
1: NPR News in Washington, I'm Janine Herbst. Luigi Mangione has pleaded guilty to federal stalking charges in a New York courtroom today connected to the shooting death of United Healthcare CEO Brian Thompson. NPR's Brian Mann was in the courtroom and has more.
2: Speaking in federal court, Luigi Mangione told the judge, "I knew what I was doing." He said, "I shot Mr. Thompson in Manhattan and he died." When the judge asked Luigi Mangione how he pleaded, Mangione said guilty. Sentencing in this case is now set for December. According to the judge, the prosecution has recommended a sentence that would be more than 20 years behind bars, but the judge said repeatedly that the exact penalty that she hands down could be very different.
1: NPR's Brian Mann reporting from New York. Federal regulators have opened a probe into so-called mention markets. As NPR's Bobby Allen reports, it's a type of prediction market betting that allows people to wager on the words spoken by the president, executives, and sportscasters during live and even sometimes pre-recorded events.
3: Mention markets have surged in popularity on sites like Kalshi and Polymarket, despite critics who say the markets are easy to rig. Now the Commodity Futures Trading Commission has opened a review of this type of betting as regulators determine if the markets are susceptible to manipulation. That's according to two sources with direct knowledge of the probe who were not authorized to speak publicly. In response, Kalshi has removed all mention markets for sports, where people were able to bet on whether a sportscaster would say things like MVP or jump shot or overtime. The new review follows the revelation that President Trump's teleprompter operator had been profiting off the president's words on Kalshi. Bobby Allen, NPR News.
1: 5 years ago, the Taliban seized power in Afghanistan, vanquishing Western-backed Afghan forces as U.S. forces withdrew nearly two decades after it first invaded. NPR's Dia Hadid has more.
4: The Taliban's unexpectedly swift seizure of Afghanistan hastened the U.S. withdrawal, leading to thousands of Afghans trying to flee. Afghanistan is now far more peaceful, but desperately poor. Some half of the population of 40 million people need aid. Millions are hungry, but the US and much of the West have dramatically reduced aid. And hundreds of health clinics have shuttered this year, meaning women and babies are now more likely to die. The Taliban have imposed increasingly hardline rules. Most girls cannot attend school after grade 6, cannot work in most professions, and have little right to leave a violent spouse. Adding to the crisis, Iran and Pakistan have expelled some 6 million Afghans, overwhelming services in an already devastated country. Dia Hadid, NPR News.
1: Preliminary closing numbers on Wall Street, the Dow down 107, NASDAQ down 73, S&P 500 down 13. This is NPR News. Record-breaking downpours outside Tokyo have caused widespread flooding and killed at least 6 people. NPR's Anthony Kuhn reports from Seoul that the severe weather also disrupted transportation during the peak holiday travel season.
5: Some parts of Chiba Prefecture outside Tokyo saw three times more rain in half a day than they usually see for the whole month of August, according to Japan's meteorological agency. Evacuation orders were issued for more than 100,000 residents. About 40% of the prefecture's cities and towns were flooded. More than 20,000 households lost power. Trains and highways were shut down, and thousands of travelers were stranded at Narita International Airport, which serves the capital. Several of those who died were found on flooded roads or trapped in submerged cars. This happened as the country celebrates the Obon Festival, when many Japanese travel to their hometowns, join festivals, and prepare special foods. Anthony Kuhn, NPR News, Seoul.
1: Shoppers cut back on spending last month. The Commerce Department says retail sales fell a sharper-than-expected 0.6% in July, the largest monthly drop in more than a year, and it follows spending increases in April and May. This as people cut back on spending on cars, gas stations, grocery stores, and electronics. Spending at clothing stores and restaurants rose last month. In Italy, authorities recovered three paintings by Renoir, Cezanne, and Matisse worth millions that were stolen earlier this year from a private museum. Officials say they were discovered during a search without giving additional details. That theft happened last March, and local media say the thieves snatched the paintings in less than 3 minutes. 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
0: A little groovy, loungy, jazzy, sunny vibes for a sunny Friday afternoon. It is Red Astaire with Follow Me. We're coming to you live from the party in the orchard at St. Lawrence Nurseries on Route 56, just south of Potsdam. Come on down. We're here for another hour live. It's the Beat Authority. Buenas tardes.

That is a producer named Red Astaire, a song called Follow Me, kicking off esta segunda hora de la Autoridad del Ritmo. You're listening to The Beat Authority on North Country Public Radio. I'm your host, David Summerstein. Thank you so much for tuning into the show. And we are coming to you live, yes, live, yes, live, from outdoors at the sun-splashed party in the orchard. What's up, y'all? There's people here. It's fantastic. People are arriving from their work day. They are lounging in the sun. I see a frisbee about to be thrown. I see a rooster about to crow. It was actually crowing quite a lot just a second ago. There's chickens around. There's flowers and cider and cotton candy and popcorn and just plain old good times. I'm your host, David Summerstein, and I'll be here DJing for the next hour here. And then off of the radio, I'm going to keep on DJing into the afternoon and evening just to provide delight and fun and funky good times here at Party for the Orchard. So if you're in the Potsdam area, come on down. If you're not, what is that music? Oh, that's coming from my headphones. Okay, muy bien, todo tranqui. So if you're not here in Potsdam area, it's fine. You just listen on the radio and everything's great, and it's just like a regular Beat Authority. Coming up in the second hour of the show, we have, can you believe this? Sabine McCalla, really great, like singer-songwriter, is playing in Keysville at Mace Chasm Farm on Sunday. I can't even believe it. It's so great. So we'll play some Sabine McCalla. We'll also play some Ireke, super groovy from France. And we have some powwow beats from DJ Shub of A Tribe Called Red. It's all coming up in this hour of the Beat Authority. Por favor, quédense acá. Stay with us. 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Coming up also a little bit later in the show, we're going to tell you a little bit more about this Party in the Orchard thing and about a huge, beautiful new venue that is about to open next weekend, like right behind me, this new barn that has been lovingly renovated that is opening next weekend. And we're going to talk about that in a little bit. So that's all coming up. And of course, great crews from all over the world. Let's just keep it going. All you need to know weather-wise for the weekend, very simple. It's going to be beautiful tomorrow. Sunny skies, highs in the mid to upper 70s. Rain rolling in on Sunday, mostly in the afternoon and evening. Highs in the upper 70s to low 80s. Okay.

It is 13 minutes after 4 o'clock, and that can mean only one thing. It is time for your 5 minutes of funk. And today, we hand it over to the excruciatingly able and funky Fatback Band. This is Gotta Learn How to Dance, your 5 minutes of funk on the Beat Authority. Muy buenas tardes.

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Hi, I'm Katie Hanks from the Clover Patch Farm. It's Friday, the best day of the week. 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

0: All right, that is Marcus Gadd from, of all places, New Caledonia, like an island in the Pacific. Truly is actually from there. And he put out this new album that it's called Where I'm... No, For All. And it's fantastic. And that is what we just heard acá en La Autoridad del Ritmo. You're listening to The Beat Authority on North Country Public Radio. Las cuatro y media en puntísimo de la tarde. 4:30 in the afternoon on the Canagan. And we are coming to you live from the party in the orchard at St. Lawrence Nurseries in Potsdam, New York. All right. There are roosters crowing in the background, chickens clucking, and, of course, lots of people hanging out in what is now just resplendent sunshine. Ahora bien, coming up, we're going to talk with the people who organize these things. But first, let me get a little bit of business done. If you want to hear what we find out what we played in that last set, I'm not going to bother announcing it right now because we're having fun being live here. So go to ncpr.org/beat for that. 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Okay, I have two people who are going to, like, sort of walk us through what this place is all about. First, Alyssa Hardiman, co-owner of St. Lawrence Nurseries, this beautiful orchard here. Hello.
1: Hi, David. Thank you so much for being here this afternoon.
0: It is great. Thank you for inviting me. So this is Party in the Orchard. A lot of people in the Potsdam, Canton area have come to kind of know what this is about. It's been going on for a few years. And it's like once a month, and it's just like a big vibey thing. There's a lot of bands you have come and play. Tell me, like, how did Party in the Orchard come about?
1: A couple of years ago, right after COVID, Cornell Cooperative Extension over in Canton wanted to do a local foods fest weekend. And so part of that was having people over. We had Hex and Hop for beer. We had Big Spoon, of course, our next door neighbors, and a couple of other vendors. And like 200 people showed up. And we were like, okay, people want to hang out. People want to be outside. People want to see the chickens. So we decided we were going to keep it rolling. And we've been doing it for 3 or 4 years at this point.
0: And there's a couple more that are coming, like, in September and October. This is not the last one of the summer.
1: Right. So we have a punk show, which is being coordinated by NCPR's own Ethan Shanty. St. Lawrence County Arts and Potsdam Pride will all be here repping on September 19th, also a Friday, the best day of the week.
0: Indeed.
1: And then the next one after that, the last one that we have planned, is a Halloween party, which is going to feature Boyd and Brook Band October 23rd.
0: Awesome. Okay. So that's the Party in the Orchard. Now there's another thing that we need to talk about. And for this, we are bringing in Will Treadhart of Big Spoon.
2: Hey, David.
0: Hello, hello, hello. So Will and Alyssa, we're standing like right behind us. Like we're actually against the wall behind this huge old barn that you have turned into like an absolutely beautiful venue. So tell me what the venue is and how it came about.
2: So it's called the Heartwood Hall, and it's gonna be a community space that's versatile and can accommodate musical acts. We have like a sound system built in, and it could also be for food, dance, you know, anything you can dream up. We'll be able to rent it to folks and also have like programming on a weekly basis. So starting in like October, November, definitely before winter, we'll be able to party four seasons and to have a good time inside in addition to this outside space.
0: And there's like a grand opening that is happening next weekend. There's a musician who's playing and you guys are selling tickets. Like the whole thing is very real.
2: It is. Yeah. Jillian's Todd is coming up from Florida. She's from Potsdam and she's doing two shows Friday and Saturday night next week, the 21st and the 22nd. It's not going to be followed by us being open like for the rest of the year, but this is like our first big event in the hall. We're excited. We've got a lot to do still for this coming week, but it's all on track and we're going to have a great show. We're selling tickets. I think some are still available for the Saturday night show.
0: Right. Friday is sold out, but still some tickets available for Saturday.
1: The link for which can be found on the NCPR community calendar for that second Saturday night show.
0: Okay, and this is actually media sponsorship of North Country Public Radio, so this is really very perfect that we're talking about this now. Okay, so that's we're so excited for this venue to happen. Alyssa, thank you very much. Will, thank you very much.
1: Of course, thank you, David.
2: You're welcome. Thanks for stopping by.
0: All right, and thank you for inviting us to do the Beat Authority. And let's get right back to the music. Oh, okay. So I gotta say just a couple, one thing about this song. So we're about to hear an artist named Sabine McCalla, who I know Sarah Scafidi McGuire plays on her Tuesday show, Trail Mix, on North Country Public Radio. And I just noticed like last week that she's actually coming up to Mace Chasm Farm in their barn in beautiful Keysville. And a big shout out to Courtney and Asa at Mace Chasm Farm. And Sabine McCalla is playing on Sunday. So, you know, go check out that show. And I thought we would play some Sabine McCalla. This is a song very appropriately for this moment right now called Sunshine Kisses. And it's going to be introduced by Alyssa.
1: Hi, I'm Alyssa, and
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0: All right, all right, all right.

That is Sergio Mendez and, believe it or not, the Black Eyed Peas, Together at Last, Together Forever, with Sergio Mendez classic Más Que Nada, a Brazilian classic. Y lo estabas escuchando acá en la autoridad del ritmo. It's the Beat Authority on North Country Public Radio. A las, digamos, 4:44 in the afternoon, 16 minutos hasta las 4 de la tarde, las 5 de la tarde, digo. Thank you so much for tuning into the Beat Authority on North Country Public Radio. We're coming to you live from the party in the orchard on at the St. Lawrence Nurseries in Potsdam. It is a gorgeous day right now with puffy clouds, tons of sunshine. There's cider to buy, there's flowers, people hanging out in on blankets, and it's just beautiful right now. There's going to be some food to get. I see a food truck setting up right there from Big Spoon. It's a good time, and I'm going to be DJing here like in the afternoon and through the evening. So, you know, once the show ends on the radio, we get real afterwards. So come on down. We'll still be here playing great music, de todo el mundo. Here at Party in the Orchard at St. Lawrence Nurseries on Route 56, just south of Potsdam. Let's see. 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Let's get down with some electric powwow. This is Shub getting an assist from Tia Wood on the MIC. This is Victorious on the Beat Authority. Muy, pero muy buenas tardes.

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3: Hi. Okay, cigarette.

That is DJ Vadim from Russia and Fat Freddy's Drop from New Zealand. Just about wrapping up Estadición de la Autoridad del Ritmo, the Beat Authority on North Country Public Radio. I'm your host, David Summerstein. Thank you so much for tuning in this afternoon. Thank you for joining us. I am still going to be DJing after the successful conclusion of the Beat Authority here at the Party in the Orchard, at St. Lawrence Nurseries in Potsdam. So come on down if you're in the neighborhood. It's going to be just fantastic, and we'll just be playing great grooves. You can just like sit out on the lawn and on the blankets, taking some sunshine. There's a food truck from Big Spoon. There's flowers from Clover Patch Farm, cider. It's fantastic, and there's the North Country merch tent still for another few minutes. So we're here, we're hanging out, and if you're not around, it has been great to have you here, and you have All Things Considered coming up, so you have a whole lot more to look forward to. It is 4:56, you're listening to North Country Public Radio. 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Taking us up to All Things Considered and the top of the hour, we have Ireke from France. So let's keep it rocking here. It's the Beat Authority on North Country Public Radio.

It is 4:58, almost 4:59. We have All Things Considered coming right up here in La Radio Pública del North Country. WSLU Canton, WSLL Saranac Lake, WSLO Malone, WSLJ Watertown, WSLG Governor, WSLZ Cape Vincent Kingston, WXLU Peru Plattsburgh, WXLL Lake Placid, WXLS Tupper Lake, WXLH Blue Mountain Lake, WXLG North Creek, WXLB Boonville, WXLD Lowville, WXLE Indian Lake, WXLJ Whitehall Glens Falls, WSLH Old Forge, WXLQ Bristol Vermont, and WELN in Ellenburg. Que tengan re buen fin de. Have a wonderful weekend. All Things Considered coming right up. We'll see you next week live from the studio at North Country Public Radio in Canton next week. 3 to 5, great crews from all over the world, always here on The Beat Authority. Que tengan re buen fin de. Have a glorious weekend.

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1: 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And now it's time for Story of the Day. Here's NCPR News Director David Summerstein.
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2: Hey, I'm David Summerstein. It's Friday, October 14th, first up. The Adirondack Park Agency Board had a complicated debate over a logging project in southern St. Lawrence County at its meeting yesterday. Emily Russell has the details.
4: Lime Timber Company owns more than 250,000 acres of land in the Adirondacks. One of its largest tracts is known as the Colton Piercefield Tract. It's in southern St. Lawrence County. That's where the company wants to log about 680 acres. The Adirondack Park Agency's Aaron Zeman presented the project to the APA board on Thursday. He showed maps of where lime timber plans to log.
5: Zooming in a little closer now, you can see Route 3 moving from east to west, the village of Tupper Lake to the east, Cranberry Lake to the west.
4: As Zeman explained, the forest land was damaged in the 1998 ice storm. So lime timber wants to harvest nearly all of the damaged overstory and turn it into pulp. Zeman showed photos from that property.
5: On the left is a maple tree. You can see this crook at the top that diminishes its value as a log tree. On the right are a pair of yellow birch trees, and you see the curvature in these stems as they bow out towards the bottom. That curvature diminishes the value of those trees.
4: By logging most of the land there, Zeman told the board that that would leave room for the younger understory of trees to grow into a healthy forest. There are strict laws in the Adirondacks about cutting down trees. You can't clear-cut a property bigger than 25 acres without a permit. APA board member Rush Holt pointed out that fact.
6: There has to be a good reason to do more than that. And there has to be no undue damage.
4: Holt said he was worried about the impact that the logging project would have on biodiversity in the area. He also posed a broader question about the APA's commitment to reviewing projects through a scientific lens, looking at data and other projections. Holt wondered whether the agency had used that approach with this project. Aaron Zeman responded, saying that the APA does take a scientific approach to projects within the context of development. He also urged Holt to consider the longer-term impact of the logging plan.
5: They're changing the forest from an older serial stage to a younger stage, which will have benefits for a different suite of animals than is currently there, a different suite of wildlife. It will be different, but it will still be forested area acting as forested area.
4: At the end of the debate, the project went up for a vote. Rush Holt and Benita Law Zhao voted against it. Everyone else was in favor, so the project got approved. Emily Russell, North Country Public Radio, Raybrook.
2: Six giant trolls have taken over Tupper Lake. You can search for these magical creatures in person among the trees, trails, and forests of the Wild Center. The wooden trolls are part of a traveling art exhibit that pushes us humans to reconnect with our environment and in turn take better care of it. Catherine Wheeler has our story.
7: At the edge of the Wild Center's parking lot, a giant wooden troll has hauled a red smart car over to her resting spot.
8: This is Rosa Sunfinger. Rosa is the botanical troll.
7: That's Nick Gunn. He's the director of marketing and visitor experience at the Wild Center in Tupper Lake.
8: She has pulled this car from the parking lot back to where she's kneeling down, and she's ripped the top off.
7: Rosa's hand hovers over the car, her thick fingers just grazing the wildflowers she's planted inside. A smile is tight across her face, accentuating chubby cheeks. Rosa and her five friends are a part of a traveling exhibit called Trolls Save the Humans that's now at the Wild Center. Gunn says these trolls are special for a few reasons. For one, they're made entirely out of trash.
8: Stuff that you would literally find in a dumpster. It is old, discarded pallet wood that is weathered and beat up, but I think that there's a certain beauty in the fact that it is just all made out of garbage.
7: That's really the point of the trolls. They're the work of Danish artist Thomas Dambo.
9: The last 12 years, I've spent my life building almost 200 sculptures in 19 countries around the world in a giant troll treasure hunt.
7: Dambo created these trolls and the fairy tales surrounding them to teach people that trash isn't worth throwing away entirely.
9: The biggest problem we have in our civilization is that we are emptying our world from resources while we're drowning in trash. And the solution to both problems is screamingly obvious. The one is the solution for the other, right? It is like use the resources we have again and again and again rather than suffocating our world with them.
7: While most of Dambo's trolls have permanent homes around the world, these six move around, spreading the message. Each troll has to find its own hideaway at the Wild Center, but their leader isn't shy. Ronya Redeye is right out front. I was there on setup day. A crew hoists her orange-toned head onto her shingled gray trunk. Two front teeth peek out of her warm smile, and there's the teeniest glint in her eye. With one hand, Ronya has planted the flag of her trolls. The other is open, here to welcome you, but also kind of like a hug. Wild Center volunteer Terry Goodenbauer beams up at her.
10: She looks like a whole lot of fun, welcoming all the kids, old and young, in here to explore and do all of that. She's so natural being here.
7: Goodenbauer snaps a few videos of Ronya and sends them to her six-year-old grandson, who's visiting this summer. Goodenbauer says she thinks the trolls will wow him, and she hopes they bring out the wonder in all of us.
10: That's what I'm looking forward to this summer, is to see what kind of fun they draw out of everyone when they get here and what they encourage them to do. For her, she just looks like she's the leader of the hike, and she is ready to show everyone all over the place. She is just full of energy and spirit, and she's ready to take everyone out to meet all of her friends.
7: One of those pals, Ibby Pip, has taken over the museum's music forest.
8: There's over 200 birdhouses on this trail right now. It makes for like a pretty stunning visual.
7: Orange, purple, blue, yellow, and green birdhouses transform a run-of-the-mill pine forest trail. Nick Gunn says Dambo's crew built some of these, but the Wild Center also partnered with local middle and high schoolers to construct dozens more. They're posted all over the trees, making it seem like you've wandered into a fairy tale instead of the Adirondacks.
8: It looks like it jumped off the page of a children's story and kind of creates a setting that it's hard not to feel whimsical and like happy being out here.
7: As you walk deeper into the forest, music slowly envelops you. The Wild Center commissioned a composer to create a soundtrack for Ibby Pip's woods. A mix of classical notes, hammering, and recorded birdsong harmonizes with the real outdoors.
8: It is very particularly mixed that each track gets its own speaker, so it definitely crescendos, and like you're going to hear things out of the left-hand side of this trail, and you're going to hear birds chirping on the right-hand side, and then it mixes in with actual bird sounds that you're hearing.
7: While the trolls are on a mission to change us, they're also shaking up the Adirondacks. Dambo's trolls are global icons, and this is the first time they've come to New York State.
8: So we're really proud of that, but it also is an opportunity to like show off the Adirondacks to people who haven't been here before that are coming specifically to see these trolls.
7: Since the exhibit opened in June, Gunn says the museum is seeing a 155% increase in visitors compared to last year. People have come from all 50 states, Washington, D.C., Puerto Rico, and 11 different countries. Gunn says it's a sign that the mission of Dambo's art and the Wild Center are in sync.
8: These things travel around and they're placed at botanical garden or a zoo, right? Somewhere where the ground is very well manicured and, you know, and they're up on a pedestal and they're behind like a rope or a physical barrier. But here, I think the thing that got us excited about it and the thing that got Thomas excited about it, quite frankly, is they're hidden in the middle of the woods. And I think that's where these things were meant to be, in a place like this.
7: Gunn says the two fit so well together, the Wild Center is lobbying Dambo to build a permanent troll on the grounds. There's still plenty of time to visit the traveling trolls. They're at the Wild Center through October, welcoming you into their world to remind you to care for ours. Catherine Wheeler, North Country Public Radio in Tupper Lake.
2: 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Have a great weekend. I'm David Summerstein, North Country Public Radio.
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2: I'm Rob Schmitz.
13: And I'm Emily Fang. This hour on the show, why people are retiring later and whether a mandatory retirement age would be fair.
14: When older people are hoarding their positions and refusing to retire, they're inhibiting other people from getting what they have acquired.
0: Plus, a court has rolled back some restrictions on firearms purchases. Now gun rights groups are asking for other restrictions to be nullified as well.
15: This is truly one of the greatest Second Amendment victories in the last 100 years.
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16: Live from NPR News in Washington, I'm Ryland Barton. Luigi Mangione is expected to spend decades behind bars after pleading guilty today to federal stalking charges linked to the death of insurance executive Brian Thompson. The big question now is whether Mangione will face another murder trial next month in state court. NPR's Brian Mann reports.
17: Speaking in court with Thompson's family watching, Mangione admitted making his own gun with a 3D printer and shooting Thompson. I knew what I was doing, Mangione said. Federal prosecutors sent a letter to the court suggesting a prison term of at least 24 years. Sentencing will happen in December. Mangione's legal team has already filed a motion to have separate murder charges in state court tossed out. His lead attorney, Karen Friedman Agnifilo, spoke to reporters.
18: It was a single tragic event, yet he's being prosecuted twice for the same conduct.
17: But in a statement, the Manhattan District Attorney's Office said they plan to move forward with Mangione's state trial scheduled to begin September 8th. Brian Mann, NPR News, New York.
16: President Trump is asking the Supreme Court to lift a block on construction for the White House ballroom. NPR's Carrie Johnson reports a lower court ordered the administration to stop the work.
19: Solicitor General John Sauer says the ongoing construction is vital for national security. In a new filing with the Supreme Court, Sauer says a single district judge should not be able to decide what's necessary to protect the president and staff at the White House. President Trump's taken a special interest in the renovations, which he says will include a highly secure ballroom and crucial national security features. His lawyers say the National Trust for Historic Preservation has not suffered any real injury. A divided federal appeals court panel ruled the issue is for Congress to decide and that the president is a temporary tenant, not the owner of the White House. Carrie Johnson, NPR News.
16: Federal regulators have opened a probe into so-called mention markets. As NPR's Bobby Allen reports, it's a type of prediction market betting allowing people to wager on the words spoken by the president, executives, and sportscasters during live and even sometimes pre-recorded events.
20: Mention markets have surged in popularity on sites like Kalshi and Polymarket, despite critics who say the markets are easy to rig. Now the Commodity Futures Trading Commission has opened a review of this type of betting as regulators determine if the markets are susceptible to manipulation. That's according to two sources with direct knowledge of the probe who were not authorized to speak publicly. In response, Kalshi has removed all mention markets for sports, where people were able to bet on whether a sportscaster would say things like MVP or jump shot or overtime. The new review follows the revelation that President Trump's teleprompter operator had been profiting off the president's words on Kalshi. Bobby Allen, NPR News.
16: Americans unexpectedly cut their spending in July by the biggest drop since May of last year. That raises doubts about consumers who kept spending and powering the economy despite rising daily expenses. This is NPR. Afghanistan's Taliban rulers are marking 5 years since regaining power. Some Kabul residents feel safer but urge leaders to focus on jobs and education. The Taliban initially promised to protect women's rights but soon banned girls from education. The UN Women's Agency calls it the world's most severe women's rights crisis. Millions of drivers across the country are encountering speed cameras for the first time. NPR's Joel Rose reports that's forcing drivers to slow down, and some don't like it.
21: Speed cameras have sprung up in hundreds of school zones across Florida. The program's backers say the goal is to make the streets safer for kids. But Ted Hollander, a lawyer at the Ticket Clinic, is not convinced.
22: We believe this is a money grab, and they just are not interested in the safety issue. They're just pretending that they are, but in reality, they just want to get the $100.
21: Florida recently joined the growing list of states that allow speed cameras, along with California, Minnesota, and Hawaii. They're now legal in more than 24 states and the District of Columbia. No one likes getting a speeding ticket, but safety advocates say there is clear evidence that these cameras work to make streets safer by forcing drivers to slow down. Joel Rose, NPR News.
16: Arizona State University has launched a new bachelor's degree in content creation. The new major has sparked considerable interest and scrutiny. The program includes courses in traditional communication and media studies, along with skills-based classes in podcasting, studio production, and on-camera presence. Experts note that while the creator economy is booming, most individual influencers don't see a huge payoff. You're listening to NPR News from Washington.
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1: This is NCPR. We've seen plenty of thunder showers moving across our region this afternoon, some strong ones in the St. Lawrence Valley and through the western and central Adirondacks. Storms and rainy weather should be tapering off soon for the evening, and then we'll see dry skies overnight. You can find a full weather forecast and a handy radar anytime on our website, ncpr.org/weather.
0: 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I'm Rob Schmitz.
13: And I'm Emily Fang. Over the past year, the Trump administration has taken steps to evade scrutiny and official oversight in many ways, both quietly and very publicly. Just this week, President Trump made headlines when he confirmed he was secretly removed from Air Force One in Turkey last month following a threat from Iran. Trump explained it as a security necessity, but it is just one incident in a string of recent events, and Democrats are preparing to push back. NPR Justice correspondent Carrie Johnson and congressional reporter Eric McDaniel join me now in the studio to explain. Hi to you both.
23: Hey there.
4: Hi.
13: Carrie, let's start with you, because this plane is one example. But can you explain what other steps this administration is taking to shield themselves?
19: Absolutely. This week, the Justice Department Office of Legal Counsel issued an opinion that would extend executive privilege to outside advisors, not just a president's inner circle. That memo says the administration can shield these private advisors so long as they're talking to the president or his direct reports and that the topic relates to presidential decision making. Now, the timing here is interesting. Just a few months before the midterm elections, where polls suggest Democrats could retake control of at least one chamber in Congress. Senator Adam Schiff, a Democrat from California, posted on X that this should be seen as a, quote, partisan measure to insulate the president and his corrupt activities from congressional subpoenas when the majority flips. I also spoke with Carlos Uriarte. He's a lawyer and expert in congressional investigations.
12: This opinion gives Democrats a window into how the administration is preparing on their side for a change of control in Congress. And I'm sure Democrats, similarly, are taking this opinion into account as they think about, you know, what tools and strategies they may use to try to make sure they can get the information they need.
19: Now, for its part, the Justice Department says this opinion simply reaffirms precedent. And a White House spokeswoman says restricting executive privilege to only communications within the executive branch would make it impossible for President Trump to rely on important outside sources.
13: Eric, Senator Schiff is already raising red flags about what the administration is up to. Do we know what Democrats in general want to do in response?
3: You know, I think the best way to think about Democrats' agenda in a hypothetical future Democratic majority isn't what they plan to start, but what they want to continue from their time right now in the minority, but with the full oomph of the full coalition.

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0: Live from NPR News in Washington, I'm Ryland Barton. President Trump is downplaying concerns about the USS Abraham Lincoln's extended deployment in the Middle East. He refuted reports of mental health struggles among sailors and supply issues, saying the more than 260-day deployment is, quote, not nearly long enough. The Lincoln supports the U.S. war against Iran, and Democratic lawmakers are pressing the Pentagon for accountability over conditions aboard the carrier. Defense Secretary Pete Hegseth earlier this week said the conditions are completely misrepresented. The Pacific-based USS George Washington is expected to replace the Lincoln soon. The United Arab Emirates is blaming Iran for firing drones at two tankers operated by a state-owned oil company in the Strait of Hormuz. The attacks caused no casualties but highlighted the dangers in this critical waterway. Meanwhile, President Trump continues to say the U.S. has total control over the strait.
1: Pretty soon I'll be declaring the Hormuz Strait a territory of the United States.
0: As talks mediated by the Middle East by Middle Eastern countries to end the war have stalled, the administration has been expanding its outreach to other nations. The foreign ministers of Austria and Greece both held calls with Iran's foreign minister, but the State Department says the U.S. made no direct asks on Iran. The homicide rate in the U.S. dropped to the lowest it's been in 75 years, according to new crime statistics released by the FBI. Overall, violent crime also dropped 9.3% last year. President Trump claimed credit for the decreases during a visit to the New York Police Academy today. Criminal justice experts say they think the crime rate drops have marked a return to the norm in the wake of higher rates during the COVID pandemic. In Nevada, a state judge has thrown out a long-running case against six so-called fake electors stemming from the 2020 presidential election. NPR's Hansi Lo Wong reports.
2: The Nevada judge ruled the state attorney general's office did not present enough evidence that six Nevadans, including the chair of the state's Republican Party, intended to deceive government officials when they offered them a certificate that claimed President Trump had won Nevada's electoral votes in 2020. The judge sided with the six Nevada Republicans' argument that they were trying to preserve their rights to challenge official election results. The Office of Nevada's Democratic State Attorney General plans to appeal this latest failed attempt to prosecute electors in swing states who tried to reverse Trump's loss to former President Joe Biden 6 years ago. Similar cases in Arizona, Michigan, and Georgia have also been dismissed. Last year, Trump pardoned these Republican electors for federal crimes related to their 2020 scheme, but they are still liable for any state crimes. Hansi Lo Wong, NPR News.
0: Reddit will join the S&P 500 next week, giving the online forum a boost in prestige and investments. The move comes weeks after Reddit posted strong financial results, including its highest ever quarterly revenue. The company has posted profits almost every quarter since it went public in 2024. Major U.S. stock indexes edged back from their all-time highs today following the latest economic report to come in surprisingly weak. This is NPR. Forecasters say tropical storm Lala has formed the Pacific Ocean and a hurricane warning has been issued for the Big Island of Hawaii. The National Hurricane Center says the storm could become a hurricane and bring rain, high winds, and dangerous surf to the Hawaiian Islands starting late today. A new generation of small nuclear reactors could come online in the next few years. Companies successfully turned on four reactors this summer, but public opinion remains split. Hannah Merzbach of the Mountain West News Bureau reports.
3: A March Gallup poll shows 53% of Americans oppose having a local nuclear plant. Vicky O'Hara is not among them. She owns a bar in Atomic City outside of Idaho National Lab, the center of U.S. nuclear research.
4: I live 10 miles away, and I'm fine. I'm not glowing in the dark. there's nothing to be scared of.
3: But nuclear safety experts are worried the Trump administration's fast-tracking of permits could lead to mistakes. The administration sees nuclear power as one way to meet rising energy demand. While many Americans don't want a plant in their backyard, polling also shows growing support for the U.S. emphasizing nuclear power more broadly. For NPR News, I'm Hannah Merzbach in Jackson, Wyoming.
0: Ash from Sicily's volcanic Mount Etna has forced the closure of the island's largest airport for the fifth consecutive day. Ash poses a significant risk to aircraft, potentially stalling engines. Hundreds of vacationers are stranded there during the biggest travel week of the year. The closure has led to rerouted flights, increased taxi fares, and higher car rental prices. I'm Ryland Barton, and you're listening to NPR News from Washington.
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8: When I was a kid, my uncle told me and my cousins that he didn't want to do it. But somehow the CIA, the FBI, they caught wind of a special train, right? Such that his hands, my uncle's hands, had to be registered by the state as lethal weapons. Wow. Then he'd give us a demonstration. Chop the air, shouting, wah! Ha ha, well, best believe, us kids were duly impressed. Then one afternoon, we're playing Monopoly. I'm trying to trade Marvin Garden for Boardwalk. And the neighbor lady, Miss Jeffrey, she runs up to my granny's living room, screaming,
9: help! Help! Robbers done broke into my house! They're there right now! Help!
8: And we are like, yes! Them criminals done messed up now, because here my uncle is reading the paper. And we look at him excited, get to shout, yeah! But instead of rushing across the street, my uncle clears his throat, adjusts his glasses. Talking about, somebody better call the 911. 911? What about the hands, huh? Give him the hands. He say he don't want nobody to get hurt. That's when he went from being Uncle Bruce Lee to Uncle Bruce Please. What would you do? What if the only thing standing in the way of certain disaster is you? Well, today on Snap Judgment, we proudly present Super Pizza Man. My name is from Washington. When you're listening to Snap Judgment.

0: Our first story takes us out to the Hoosier State to Lafayette, Indiana, where 25-year-old Nick Bostic has been on the job at a local pizzeria for only a few weeks. And after starting in the back, throwing on the toppings and putting pies through the oven, Nick finally got promoted to deliveries. Snap judgment.
1: I always had hopes that I could be a delivery driver. I really liked doing it. I got to drive my own personal vehicle, and, you know, when there was tips, it was awesome. A lot of nights, it would bring in, you know, an extra $100. So that was something really nice. I was dating Kara at the time, and then we had just got our first place together at an apartment, and I just found out Kara was pregnant with Bryston, and so I got clean, and I was 2 months clean. My mom and my dad were always in and out of prison. I made it through.

So I showed her what I had been doing. She didn't know about it, and I threw everything away. That evening, I was hanging out with Kara at the apartment. We'd been there for about a week, and I'd worked a shift earlier that day, and I still had my work clothes on, and we were still setting stuff up, and we ended up getting into an argument, and I stormed off and took a drive and went to the O'Reilly's auto parts store and was sitting there for about 10, 15 minutes in the parking lot, but I finally calmed down and came to my senses and reasonableness and decided to go back with a more positive, apologetic, understanding attitude. It's around like midnight when I started driving back. So I left O'Reilly's and then on my way back to the apartment. And in the middle of it, I'm driving, I look over to my left, I look away at the street, and then I realize, what the heck? I seen like a campfire and I look away, but then I looked back at it again because it hit me wrong. Like, first of all, it's in someone's front yard. It was one of those, did I see what I just thought I saw? It only took like a second for me to process that it was a house fire. I look back over, I'm like, and, you know, I say crap in my head and I hit the brakes and then I'm, you know, game on. When I look back at it that second time, I realize where it's at. It's on a porch and I don't see nobody around it. And it's like starting to touch the balcony they had. It was that tall. And I put it in reverse and then turned the car around, did a 180, and I floored it into the driveway and hit the brakes. And I got out and then I realized, dang, I didn't bring my phone. I look around and then I see a car coming by. And I start running to it, and they just keep driving by. So I turn around. I knew that was my one and only chance to have gotten any help. Without hesitation, I went from the road to the back of the house around the side of the building. Their little fenced gate was like completely open, so I was able to get in through there. And then there was a dog on the back porch, and he got up, and luckily I didn't get my butt torn up. He was friendly, and then they had a porch light on. I was banging on their door saying, oh, hey, your house is on fire. And I waited a few seconds and nobody was answering. So I tried opening it up and I peeked my head through the door and I hollered in there, hey, hello. Hey, is there anybody in here? Your house is on fire. And I wasn't hearing nothing, but I didn't want to just give up hope yet. So I continued in through their house. And as I'm going through their house, I wanted to let them know that, hey, I'm entering your house. Okay. Out of respect. Like I didn't just barge in but I was just hoping that I could just get to the point and they hear your house is on fire. Your house is on fire. Are you in here? Helping me from getting shot. It looked like a normal house, quiet. It was dark, except it had one light on in the kitchen. When you entered the back door, you walked straight, and then you could see a room in front of you with the wall and the windows that have the fire on the outside of them. And then there was a staircase, but all I was seeing was orange, like the flickering of the flames coming through the curtains of the front of the house, and they had their curtains were completely closed. As I'm going through their house, I'm continuously, repetitively, over and over saying, hey, your house is on fire. I get to the staircase because I'm not getting no answers through any of the doorways that I'm passing. Then as I get like two or three steps up, it was enough to be able to see the bedroom door at the end open. And four faces popped up out of it. It was the 18-year-old holding a baby, which was the 2-year-old. And then there was two younger girls that ended up being like 14 and 15 or something. And they were on both sides of her. They all opened the door and their heads all were like, their faces were all surprised, almost like a speechless face. You know, their eyes were wide as can be. And I don't blame them because there's like it's middle of the night. They were probably asleep. And I can only imagine, you know, it was a house of all girls, what they were all thinking and how scared they were, whether or not this guy was bluffing or if he's just some weirdo creeping through their house. And I just kept repeating over and over, your house is on fire. You need to get out. Your house is on fire. We need to get out. And

0: know, without too much hesitation, they took off with me. Luckily, you know, they came down. So we're running through the house the same way I came back in. And at that point, you could hear the glass starting to crack and shatter. And you can see the smoke starting to come through the wall at the bottom where the baseboard is of the wall in the living room. And it's like a vortex of smoke coming from the floor up that wall to the ceiling, spreading out like a upside down volcano. I let them pass me and I followed them out. And when we get to the back door, I ask them, is there anybody else in there? And I did that because I knew it was the right thing to do. And, you know, I've seen it in movies and it's just, it's what you do. Like, you don't not ask something like that. And they said, yeah, there's a baby in there, a 5-year-old. And I didn't think about it. I didn't wait and say, oh crap. I went back in there. I turned back around. I went back in there. When I seen that fire, I wasn't afraid of dying. Now I am afraid of the pain that could come from dying, but I knew it was a matter of time before that house was gonna blow up. And if it blew up, I probably wasn't gonna feel it. Now, if it had been raging like it was the second time I went in there, if it had been raging like that when I first pulled up, I don't know if I could have ran in. It would have been straight suicide. You know, I don't know if I could have dealt with the pain of being submerged in a sea of fire. I don't know if I'd be capable of being some Superman that could do something like that. The highest chances for me to survive this is working fast. And so that's what I did. I stayed focused. I didn't think about nothing. I was just locked in.
1: The snap returns. Running into a burning building to save 4 lives is no small task, but is Nick willing to do it again? Stay tuned.

0: Good evening. You're listening to Storytelling with a Beat, Snap Judgment, here on North Country Public Radio. I'm Shelley Pike. Thanks so much for tuning in. If you're looking for a beat of another kind, if you hop on over to Potsdam right now to St. Lawrence Nurseries, there's a party in the orchard, and NCPR's David Summerstein is there. It's a Beat Authority dance party this evening. He'll be DJing through the evening. Hop on over and check that out if you like, or you can get David's Beat Authority. There was a live broadcast in the orchard earlier this afternoon, and that's online right now, ncpr.org. You can check out the Music Rewind for the Beat Authority. 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Or just stay right here. Storytelling continues with Snap Judgment on NCPR. 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You'll find it right near the top of the page when you get there. We've seen showers and some thunderstorms moving through this afternoon. Clearer overnight and a nice sunny day in store tomorrow as well. Find weather details anytime. ncpr.org/weather. 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
1: Welcome back to Snap Judgment, the Super Pizza Man episode. When last we left, our pizza delivery guy, Nick, was driving home around midnight when he spotted a home on fire. After waking up the four young ladies in the house and leading them safely outside, Nick has just been informed that there is one small child still inside the building. Snap Judgment.
2: As I'm like turning and dashing off back into the house, the first thing I believe I thought about was continuing where I left off. I knew that the first floor was clear. So when I'm going in the second time, it's still pretty much looking like it was just like a minute ago or 30 seconds ago, except instead of cracking windows, now windows are bursting. The flames are starting to tunnel through the windows into the ceiling. Smoke is starting to flood the ceiling. It was that smell of plastics and stuff that's not supposed to be burning, and that's what I'm smelling. It's like the smell of a mobile home being burned. It was not like a campfire. It was nasty. I immediately went up the staircase when I went back in the second time because that's where they were all sleeping at, so I was hoping that maybe by chance she was in there. I looked under the bed and in the closet, and I don't see or hear nobody, so I leave that room, and then I check the two bedrooms across from each other in the hallway upstairs there and do the same thing, nothing. So I go running, I'm running down the stairs as fast as I can, and I go around the corner of the staircase. The smoke had already made it up, like past the halfway point of the staircase, but it wasn't real thick until I went around the corner, and then that's where I met with that heat. It was enough heat that made me take a step or two back up the staircase. When I went downstairs to look, the smoke had already filled up that first floor. There was no lights on down there. It was black, it was pitch black, and so I stepped down in there into the first floor, and then I get scared from the heat, man. It's like opening up your oven and getting blasted with that hot air. I take a couple steps up, and then I hear her screaming and crying. And that's when I just doubled my shirt over my mouth, and I went into the smoke. I had my eyes closed, and I just remember following her sound, and that's where I went. But I followed her straight, and I ran into her with my feet, and I picked her up, and I carried her like a football on my arm, and we turned back around. And I was thinking that the back door that I'd came in originally, I was thinking it was there in front of me. So I'm like trying to go, and I'm getting further and further. I'm not feeling nothing at all around me. It's like I'm literally in the ocean, man. And I'm like sidestepping at this point, like as if I don't know where the cliff is going to drop off yet. I'm just inching a little bit until I can feel the edge and then I'll stop. But I never felt the wall or nothing. And I look back to my other side of me, my left, and I can still see that faint light from that hall, from the staircase going up. And so I decide we're going to go that way. So we go that way, and I get up a few steps, and I trip and fall with her, and she falls out of my arms. I pick her back up, and we get back up, and then I start seeing over the horizon of the staircase that dang fire. It had done made its way through that room all the children were asleep in, and had made its way pretty much halfway down the hallway on the floor, and there was smoke bellowing out of that bedroom, leaving only two doorways open, the bathroom and a bedroom.
3: That car right there, somebody pulled in to let them know their house is on fire. I saw him around back. That's the last time I seen him.
4: Okay. Hey, guys. 6-year-old girl and a 23-year-old male missing in the house somewhere.
3: What do you got?
4: 6-year-old female and a 23-year-old male possibly inside.
2: Once we got into that bedroom, she stopped crying and started catching her tears and calming down once we'd gotten into that room. This 5-year-old, she was so strong, man. She quit crying and she quit screaming. And I remember I was holding her, and she was holding my around my neck and my head with her arms. I ended up getting those curtains and the blinds pulled off. And as I'm doing the blind, the string wrapped around her ankle. So I ended up literally having to stop what I was doing and unwrap her foot so I didn't get more tangled up. As soon as I get the curtains and the blinds taken out, I punched out the window. I punched it once, my fist bounced off of it. I punched it a second time with just what left energy I had. And it was like an all or nothing punch, man. I gave it everything I had and I busted through it. The flames went blowing across the window. And that's when she said, "I don't want to jump through the window." I didn't evaluate the depths of this fall or nothing. I didn't, the logic of it being a two-story building that I was entering, like none of that ran through my head. Only thing that ran through my head was we needed to get out and this was the quickest way out. And I'm glad there wasn't a fence or nothing underneath there. It was probably 20 to 25 feet fall, something like that. I take some steps back. I took a running sprint. I ran with her in my arms and I jumped through that window shoulders first and like a tilt. Because I used to do a lot of diving and stuff. I used to do a lot of swimming when I was growing up as a kid in middle school, and I was always hitting the diving board. So it was just something, I guess, natural that came to me. I had pivoted my right foot, my dominant foot, just enough that when I jumped out, I already had kind of a spiral going on, a twist, and I was able to just land it just right that I landed on my back and she landed on the top of me. You know, it took the wind out of me, but she landed just right on my gut. And we got up, and I was running as fast as I could. Got her to the police officer, who was also running as fast as he could, and met me halfway. And once I handed her off, that's when everything was starting to hit me.
3: Guys, come here, come here.
5: Everyone out?
6: Yes. Yes, sir.
3: 462, everybody's out. Male and a child are coming up. Here, come with me, man. Come with me. Come with me. We gotta get away from the house. Hey, we gotta get away from the house, okay? Walk across the street with me.
4: All right. Okay, baby. Okay.
2: So I go to sit down to catch my breath, and I had asked if the baby was okay because I didn't know for sure. I knew my attempt was the best attempt I could give by making her land how she landed all over me. But I didn't know how she landed on me. I didn't know if she could have broke her arm or what could have happened. You know, it could have been something minute. I just wanted to know, yes or no, is the baby okay?
7: Is the baby okay? Please tell me that baby's okay.
3: Yeah, we're good.
8: Yeah, she's okay.
7: 100%.
8: Yeah, you're okay.
3: You did good, dude. Okay. We got medics coming. They're gonna. Hey, where are they at?
9: They're right there.
3: Can you, Bettinger, go grab them.
10: What?
3: Go grab medics and tell them to come here.
2: I felt so much relief seeing the emergency people there, because, man, now I knew it was over. Now everybody could get help. After they got me a tourniquet on my arm, I remember them doing that and putting me into the ambulance. They put some pain medicine in me, and then I started hallucinating, and I seen, like, it was like an all-white screen, like my entire peripheral, everything I was seeing was white, like I was in heaven. It was just all completely white, nothing, no other color, no figures, no shapes, nothing, just white. And then there was a black square in the center, and then that black square folded out into a black and white, like domino, and then it just started making a spiral and squares going out from in to outward. And then once it filled up, it like my whole peripheral and everything I could see was just nothing but a black and white checkerboard. And then boom, I woke up in the hospital with tubes down my throat, freaking fighting this thing that was trying to force me to breathe, making me cough to try to get all that soot out. I got some lung damage. I got a laceration on my arm from the window. And then I got some burns on my legs, my ankles, my feet, my butt. The challenges with the sitting on the toilet was freaking, oh man. I was sitting there and my butt starts healing itself, and it like sticks to the toilet. So I ended up quite a few times having to like spend 10, 15 minutes just slowly bending forward and peeling myself from the toilet. Based off of the police report, the father, before him and his wife had left for their date night that night, the dad, he'd put a cigarette out in a coffee can, and then he dumped the coffee can out on his porch to empty it, so it went under his porch. And I guess he thought the cigarette butt was out. Anyways, it rolled over, caught the propane tank line on fire by melting a hole into it, exposing the gas to blow out, catching wood on fire. And then moments later after that, the propane tank exploded after I'd went around to the back. When I was up and conscious the first day, after getting the tubes taken out and stuff, and I was able to walk around on my own and all that, I'd gotten a call from the father of the family. And it was a really emotional moment. He had a hard time with his words, and he just over and over and repetitively thanked me for what I did and telling me how grateful he is. And he was speechless a lot. He'd stop talking, and I can only imagine how the guy feels and what he was feeling, you know. But it was a really emotional moment, and I told him, you know, just, you know, as far as what I did, don't worry about it, man. You don't owe me nothing. I was at the right place at the right time, and everything just worked out. My mom, when I was in the hospital, she was telling me, "Nicholas, this is going to be on the news." I said, "No, it ain't, Mom. It's not that big of a deal." And she's like, "Yeah, you just wait." And then boom.
5: The young man who saved 5 kids from a burning home in Lafayette.
6: 25-year-old Nick Bostic just happened to be driving by.
9: It's a day that would change Nicholas's life.
10: Nick's story shows that anyone at any time can finish strong no matter where you started.
2: It did feel like a second chance, because I'd done nothing but waste my life away doing drugs, and this whole situation with the fire and everything just motivated me to try to be the best person I can be every day, because there's a lot more higher expectations, you know. I stayed clean and I haven't never looked back.
11: After getting out of the hospital, Nick would go on to be awarded the prestigious Carnegie Medal of Honor, the highest civilian honor for heroism. But when he returned to his job delivering pizzas,
2: the lady that didn't like me had been promoted to a manager, and she already like wrote me up as being fired for no call, no show. And out of fair play, it was a no call, no show. But I mean, I think that me being in the house fire should have been a reasonable, more than reasonable excuse for someone to have a second chance. So I didn't have no work to come back to after getting this apartment and stuff. So that kind of sucked. Domino's gave me a shot again, though, as a delivery driver.

0: not every hero wears a cape. A huge thank you to Nicholas Bostic for sharing your story with The Snap. He currently runs his own lawn care business in Lafayette, Indiana. That piece was edited by Anna Sussman, scored by Nick Marks, and produced by Bo Walsh. Now, when Snap returns, we've got the winning hand, and we're about to double down. The Snap Judgment continues. Stay tuned.
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0: Welcome back to Snap Judgment, the Super Pizza Man episode. My name is Glenn Washington. And next up, we're going to East New York, Brooklyn, where life was coming fast at Gastor Almonte. But he wasn't going to let that make him miss out on the little things. Snap Judgment.
2: What's the most you ever spent for dessert? $5, $10, $20? I spent $390 once. You gotta understand, I was 24 years old. I was strapped for cash. You know, I found out I was having a kid and I was loading trucks in the evenings. And after work, I used to play in underground poker games for extra money. So clearly, I had my life in order, you know? Despite this, my father decided to bestow some wisdom on me. He said, Gastor, if you want to be a good husband and a good father, it's really easy. Heavy, high, and far. If something's heavy, you pick it up. If something's high, you reach for it. And if something's far, you go get it. Do this, and you'll never sleep on the sofa. I was excited because my wife was pregnant. She was going to have cravings, and I'd get a chance to put this into action. I was really happy that Gabby was low maintenance. The only problem was is that Gabby only had a craving for one thing. Applebee's Maple Butter Blondie. For those of you that haven't had it before, it's magical. A scoop of vanilla ice cream on top of a warm blondie, walnut chunks, caramel, and maple butter syrup sprinkled on top. If you're over the age of 30 and you haven't had one, I gotta question your life choices. The only problem was is that the evening job loading trucks, it ended at 10 o'clock. Every Applebee's in New York closes at 10, their kitchen closes at 9:30. So if Gabby had this craving Monday through Friday, I couldn't do anything about it. And all her friends knew about it too. So when a new Applebee's opened in Fresh Meadows, Queens, and they announced that they were gonna be closing at 11 o'clock, I got 7 text messages from her friends. I got excited, you know, I'm amped, I'm armed with power now, you know? And it didn't take long for me to get a chance to put this into action. The following week, I was coming out of work and I see a text message on my phone. It's from Gabby. Gastor, I had a rough day. But you know what can make it better? A blondie with warm walnut chunks and caramel syrup. I went into action. I looked up the local Applebee's in Fresh Meadows. I gave them a call. Hi, this is Stephanie from Applebee's. Hi, Stephanie. My name is Gastor Almonte, and I mean business. I need a maple butter blondie. I'll be there in 15 minutes to pick it up. Applebee's is 20 minutes away, so needless to say, my driving was inspired. I pull into the Applebee's. Maple butter blondie is $5.99. New York tax is a ripoff, brings it to $6.53. I give a $10 even to cover the tip. I'm out the door. I get in the car. I'm looking at the clock. I'm like, yo, this heavy hire fast stuff is easy. I'm going to be able to bring the blondie to Gabby and still make it to the poker game. The stress to me was that I didn't know how long the ice cream would last. So I was definitely worried that, like, there's a melting period here. I pull off. I get on the Jackie Robinson. I'm doing 80 on a 45. I get pulled over by a cop. The cop gets out of his car, closes the door, he walks over to my car. And he's like, yo, why are you speeding? And I'm like, hey, man, my wife is pregnant. She had a craving. I'm trying to make dreams happen here. And he's like, sure, man, license and registration. He takes my stuff, goes back to his car, comes back and gives me a $110 ticket. And he tells me, hey, man, the way you're driving is making it dangerous out here. You see, they're setting up for construction tonight. So there's people walking all over this highway. You're putting their life in danger. More so, because of the way you're driving, you're putting your life in danger. Hands me the $110 ticket and tells me, hey, you be safe out there and you have a good night, sir. Like, those two things could go together, you know? But whatever, I got the blondie. I get back to the house. And I show her the Applebee's maple butter blondie, and like, I can't tell you how happy she is, man. She is through the roof. She looks at me, she hugs me, she tells me that I handled it. And it meant a lot to me just because, like, I wasn't sure if I was ready to be a dad. You know, I watched my dad provide for me and my siblings and always figure it out, and I was worried that I wouldn't know how to do that. So to solve that for her meant so much, to really, like, achieve this, you know, heavy, high, and far thing that he was showing me. So, yeah, I gave her a hug, and I was like, yo, I still got time for these poker games, you know? Let me get up out of here, you know what I mean? Get some extra money. She tells me have a good night and good luck at poker. She never says that to me. Feeling great. I get back in the car and I pull off to drive to the game. 5 minutes into the car ride, I get a call from Gabby. I pick it up and I hear her on the phone and she's crying. She's like, Castor, you're not going to believe it. I put the blondie to warm up in the microwave. I thought I hit 30 seconds. I hit 3 minutes. It's pregnancy brain. I burnt the blondie. I hear Gabby's voice. She's not happy. I'm like, honey, what do you want me to do? I'm going to the card game. She's like, I just wanted to vent and let you know what happened. I know you got other things going on tonight, but, you know, thank you for getting me the blondie. And she hangs up the phone. Now I got a decision to make here. Do I go play cards or do I be there for my family? You know, do I live up to this heavy, high, and far? I go back into action. I call up the Applebee's in Fresh Meadows. Hi, this is Stephanie from Applebee's. Hi, Stephanie. My name is Gasora Montes. You remember from before, I mean business. She's like, how can I help you? I need another maple butter blondie. She's like, Gasor, it's 10:30. The kitchens are already closed. I was like, Stephanie, you don't understand. I'm trying to make dreams happen here tonight, okay? I gave you $10 for the maple butter blondie tax and tip. I will give you that $10 and an additional $20 if you could get me another maple butter blondie. She said, I got you. I said, Stephanie, you a team player. I get on the Jackie Robinson. I'm doing 80 on the 45 for the second time tonight. I see the cop put on his lights. He pulls me over for the second time. I see the cop come out the car. It's the same cop. This time he's angry. He's like, yo, license and registration. I give him the license and registration. He goes back to his car, writes up the paperwork, comes back. He's like, yo, man, I told you before, they're setting up the construction zone. The way you're driving is making it dangerous for them, man. Gives me my second $110 ticket and says, have a good night, sir. But whatever. I keep driving. I get to the Applebee's. That slowed me down. It's 11:10 now. The Applebee's is closed. I bang on the door. Nobody's responding. I call inside. And Stephanie picks up. Hi, this is Stephanie from Applebee's. Stephanie, this is gas store. We spoke earlier. She's like, I'm sorry, the Applebee's is closed. I was like, Stephanie, I asked you for the Maple Butter Blondie. It's already done. You did it. And I would give you $10 for the Maple Butter Blondie, an additional $20 for getting it done. I will give you an additional $20 if you could just walk this out the door, Stephanie. She said, I got you. We meet out back. She opens the door up, passes me the Maple Butter Blondie. Success, I give her a hug. She's invited to the baby shower. I get back in my car. I get back on the freeway. I pull off. I'm doing 80 on the 45 for the third time tonight. And for the third time, I get pulled over by a cop. And it's the same cop. First time, he was courteous. Second time, he was angry. This time, he's delirious. He walks over and he looks at me and he just starts yelling. He's like, is this really happening? He's not even looking at me. He's looking up into the skies like he's questioning God and reality right now. License and registration. He grabs my paperwork, goes to his car, comes back, hands me my third $110 ticket. And I start to shake. Because everything's gone wrong. And tears start coming down my face, and he's like, what's going on, man? I was like, yo, I told you before, my wife is pregnant. She had a craving. She wants a dessert. I've been trying to get it all night, and this is the first time that I can actually do something about it. And he's like, what do you got there? I was like, Applebee's, Maple Butter Blondie. And he looks at me, and he looks at the bag, and he's like, that's the one with the walnut chunks? I'm like, yeah, man. He's like, yo, you gotta get that home. The vanilla ice cream is gonna melt. I was like, I've been trying, but every time I get through here, you keep giving me tickets. And he's like, well, listen, man, that's not even the issue anymore. Like, they've been setting up the construction area on the highway. The highway's closed for the rest of the night until they finish work. You can't get through. I didn't know what to do. And he looks at me and he's like, you know what? I got you, boss. He gets in his car, turns on the sirens, and escorts me through the construction zone. As soon as we get through the other side, he lowers his window and he's like, hey, man, be safe out there and you have a good night, sir. Third time he said it to me, third time he meant it, but the first time I believed it. I'm crumpling these papers and, like, putting them in my console. So, like, you put three of those orange little envelopes in there, like, they start fighting back. Like, they don't just go down anymore, you know? So, like the third time you open up that compartment to put a third ticket, it feels different. I get to the house. Gabby opens the door. She sees me holding a bag and tears come down her face, and she gives me this huge hug, and for the first time, I feel like I could provide safety and security for her and my family, because I'll do anything for them, heavy, high, or far.
0: Okay, now, I can understand wanting to go a few extra miles for the one you love, but we can't let our man Gaston off the hook that easy. Sir, you paid how much for a microwavable dessert?
2: I was nuts. Like, this is way too much money to be accumulating in bills and tickets. Didn't hit me that hard until the third ticket for a few reasons, but, like, one of them is that, like, you know, you get a ticket, it's not actually, like, money yet. I don't know why, but, like, it's a thing I owe. But you get three $110 tickets, you start to think different. So, like, that's part of why I don't think it really hit me until the third one that, like, yo, bro, this is really, like, adding up. Like, this is going to be a thing, you know? So, like, when I thought about, like, the money part of it and when I delivered the blondie and I saw her enjoy it and she's happy, I'm telling you, the whole time, my brain is, like, doing the math for that night. So I'm watching her later on, like, when I deliver this blondie, I am very aware I owe $390. Admittedly, it wasn't a financially smart decision, but it was the easy one, bro. I've thought about it since. Economically, stupid move. But I stand by it all day. I still do it today.

0: huge thank you to Gastor Almonte for sharing his story with The Snap. Gastor is a stand-up comedian and storyteller from Brooklyn. He's also the co-host of the weekly comedy news podcast, The War Report. You can find the link to that, as well as links to all things social media for Gastor, on our website, snapjudgment.org. This piece was edited by Anna Sussman. The original score was by Clay Xavier. It was produced by Bo Walsh. And now, I speak to Casey Miner for a little recollection of my own. Hi, my name is Glenn Washington from Snap Judgment.
1: And what do you do in Snap Judgment?
0: I am a host and story guy, editor person.
1: Sometimes it's hard to say what you do, especially when you do a lot. And Glenn Washington has done a lot. After he got his law degree at the University of Michigan, he applied for a bunch of legal jobs. And eventually he got one. But it wasn't really a fit.
0: I was an employee at Ernst & Young, and the big professional services firm. They employ 25, 30,000 people around the globe. And I was the single worst employee that they had ever hired. I was hired to do tax analysis, of which I literally know nothing. I can't figure out my own 1040 EZ form, but they hired me to do tax analysis. One day, there was a subsidiary of GM, you know, a big company with employees and far-flung operations and everything like this going on. And they came with a stack of papers that went, I don't know, maybe a foot high. And they said, Glenn, what we need you to do is do an analysis of their tax situation and make some recommendations. We're going to bring this to the general counsel, and we're going to go from there. And it's going to be your ideas that that we bring. So we really need this to be tight, right? And so, every day, I would go into work, the stack on my desk, and I would look at them. I'd go to lunch, and then I'd come back, and I'd look at them for the rest of the day. At 6 o'clock, I'd go home. And the next day, I'd come back, and I'd look at those ones. I never, ever touched them. I never, ever touched them. I didn't have anything to do with them. I didn't know what. I thought, this is it. This is it. And this went on every day for 2 weeks. I'd go to work, look at those forms, come back home, and go to bed. I'm going to get fired from this job. I'm going to get fired. There's no question about that. If I was to give you a pile of papers in Phoenician and say, you know, I need some analysis of this and I need it in a couple weeks, it's not going to happen.
1: So you just sat there for 8 hours and just thought about that?
0: I thought about that. I thought about mistakes I'd made in the past. I thought about, you know, time to refresh that resume for sure. I did want to go to California. I thought about gas mileage getting there. Where can I stay? I was thinking of everything I could think of except this big old stack of papers in front of me. I'm petrified. I don't know what is going to happen. And my antenna's up and I hear the boss man. He's coming down. I know he's going to be on me. I know this is it, right? And he comes over. He's like, Glenn? Uh-huh. He's like, well, I got some bad news. Uh-huh. I know how hard you've been working on this thing, but we're going to go a different direction. And I'm really sorry about this. I was like, oh. Well, you know what? I want to be a team player. I want to do my part, sir. You know? Everyone's got a part to play. And I if you got anything else for me, let me know. He's like, thanks. That's good job, champ. All right, we'll get you something next time.
1: This lucky accident bought him a few more months at the firm, which, honestly, he was only sort of happy about.
0: 2 days before I got fired from Ernst & Young, I was driving there. It was in Detroit, and it was this slate gray sky, and I was driving toward this office building that I knew I was going to be miserable in, and I was just like, oh, my God, this sucks so bad.
1: But he wasn't going to quit. He needed the cash. And it didn't hurt that his coworkers really liked him.
0: Even though I couldn't do any tax work, I could still talk a big game, even back then.
1: He'd even kind of befriended one of the firm's top managers. But really, he was doomed.
0: That same guy, he comes over and he said, again, I could hear, I know that antenna's up. I know he's coming towards me. I'm hoping he's going for somebody else, another cubicle. Stops at my cubicle. And he says, Glenn, could you come with me for a minute? We need to go and talk to the HR people. And that means it's over. It's curtains. It's like, so there's no negotiation. There's no nothing. He's like, you know, we appreciate your contributions to the firm, but I think it's best that we both acknowledge that it's probably time for this our relationship to come to an end. So I'm going to need your pass key and your computer, and if you could sign right here on this document, we'll make sure that your last paycheck and such is mailed to you. And we really want to say that I think I speak for everyone when I say we really appreciated your sense of humor and your warmth that you brought to the office. Thank you so very, very much. Fired. Fired. Yep. I did get, I had this beautiful leather briefcase I was able to keep because they were supposed to take that, but I told them I'd bring it back to them. I didn't think that you were supposed to like your job. I don't think that my parents ever really liked theirs. It was kind of this thing that you had to do. And so for a long time, it seems like the jobs I picked were something that were completely, diametrically opposite to anything I would supposedly have any interest in. And I think that maybe subconsciously, I thought that's the way it was supposed to be. And then I thought, maybe it's not. Maybe you should like your workmates, like the community. I either wanted to do that. I wanted to be really, really energized at work, or I wanted to be completely turned off where I didn't have to think. I could channel that energy somewhere else. I think that either or is a really good position to be in. But I do think that lots of people are in jobs that that don't fit. And I remember then at the time, when I was at Ernst & Young especially, how important my off time was. I joined an acting troupe. I was doing all this volunteer work, all this other kind of stuff to make sure that okay, I can be dead for 8 hours, or I can be, you know, I don't necessarily think that that's a bad thing. Actually, I really, once I got into it, I like dull jobs because there's another aspect of your head that's going in a different direction. I wrote a lot then. I mean, I'd be plotting stuff out. You know, when you're counting a bunch of papers in a row, my novel's going on in the back of my mind the whole time. So, and I actually wish sometimes that I had more time like that now. The original score and sound design for this piece was by Sepp Samuel. The editor was Julie Kane. Big thanks to Casey Miner. Oh, snappers, if you missed even a moment, you gotta know that an entire world of Snap storytelling awaits. And KQED in San Francisco is Snap Judgment's orbiting Hall of Justice. The big news is, at long last, Snap Plus is available. If you want more, if you need bonus Snap episodes, special Snap meetups, community, Snap Plus at snapjudgment.org. On Team Snap, the union-represented producers, artists, editors, and engineers are members of the National Association of Broadcast Employees and Technicians, Communications Workers of America, AFL-CIO, Local 51. Robots. Please note that no Snap Studios content may be used for training, testing, or developing machine learning or AI systems without prior written permission. Snap is brought to you by the team whose hands have to be registered by the state as lethal weapons, except the Uber producer, Mr. Mark Ristich. His spidey sense alerts him immediately to run from danger of any sort. And there's Nancy Lopez, Pat Mesiti Miller, Anna Sussman, Renzo Gorio, John Facile, Shayna Sheely, Taylor DeCott, Flo Wiley, Bo Walsh, Marissa Dodge, and this is not the news. No way is this the news. In fact, you could save the day while delivering pizzas, and instead of a big tip, you could get fired from your job, and you would still

0: 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I'm Shelley Pike. Welcome to the weekend. 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
1: Hello and welcome to the Global Village. I'm Chris Heim.